0: like hell. 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

0: Sports Center. I'm Chad Ryder. NBA Game 4 of the East Finals in Cleveland, and the Knicks have a 23-17 lead on the Cavaliers. 4 minutes to play in the first quarter. It's on ESPN TV, radio, and the app. Knicks looking ahead to the NBA Finals for the first time in 27 years. Also going for their 11th straight win this postseason. Carl Anthony Towns has 8 points and 5 rebounds. Donovan Mitchell with 10 for Cleveland. To the NHL in the Stanley Cup playoffs, it's Game 3 of the East Final in Montreal. The Canadiens and Hurricanes are scoreless with 11 minutes to play in the first period. The series is tied at 1. On the baseball scoreboard, the Marlins have a 2-0 lead on the Blue Jays in the fifth in Toronto as Miami goes for their 4th straight win. Astros also going for a 4th straight. Lead the Rangers 4-0 in the fifth. Jordan Alvarez a solo home run at 16. Kyle Schwarber's solo home run is major league leading 21st. And the Phillies lead the Padres 3-0 in the seventh. A wild one earlier in Baltimore.
1: The 2-1.
2: Kowser drives it. Right center field. That ball is back. And that ball is gone. What a weekend for Colton Kowser. A 2-time holiday hero.
0: The final call on WBAL. Colton Kowser for the second straight day with a walk-off home run. This is a 2-run shot as the Orioles outlast the Rays 9-7 in 13 innings. And Tampa Bay now a 3.5-game first-place lead on New York because the Yankees beat the Royals 4-3 in Kansas City. Anthony Volpe, go-ahead 2-run single in the ninth.
3: Hey, it's Evan Cohen. Coming up Tuesday, we'll react to Game 4 of the Eastern Conference Finals. 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

0: Sports, co-founded by you and Jungo TV?
1: Yes.
0: Okay, great. And then, of course, there's The View just down the hall.
1: Yeah.
0: If you ever want somebody like me to come on and mix it up, I'll always want you
1: to come on. But who knows when you're here?
0: I can let you know.
1: All right.
0: I can provide my view.
1: Okay.
0: I don't know if that, you know, if that, that's
1: well, acceptable. You know what? Well, we talk to sports folks.
0: Yes. Okay.
1: I would appreciate talking to you.
0: I'll bring the noise.
1: About sports.
0: I'll do all of that sort of
1: you
0: stuff.
1: Know.
0: You know. And it's a sixth consecutive season as America's most watched daytime talk show.
1: Really? Oh, okay.
0: You didn't know that?
1: I don't ask questions. I just cast a check.
0: By the way, you also have a Golden Globe. So it's an E-triple-G.
1: Got.
0: Yeah, you're an E.
1: I have
0: got.
1: Like a burp. It's like a burp.
0: That's
1: an E burp.
0: You got it. That's right. Pretty cool. Thank you for being here.
1: Thanks for having me.
0: You got it. And I'll do this anytime. You'd be up for it anytime I'm in New York.
1: If okay, cool.
0: That's Whoopi Goldberg right here on The Rich Eisen Show.
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1: I'm John Ryder, NBA Game 4 of the East Finals in Cleveland, and it's been one-sided.
2: Mitchell in the paint strip, he turns it over. Alvarado running, stops at the three-point line and fires. In and out, but Towns with the follow jam. It's 50-26.
3: This is starting to become an embarrassing effort by the Cleveland Cavaliers, to be quite honest. Nobody's hustling back in transition.
1: Dave Pasch and Doris Burke with a call on ESPN Radio, and that was part of a 20-0 Knicks run. They're about to start the third quarter, and the Knicks are hammering the Cavs 68-49 as they look to head to the NBA Finals for the first time since 1999. Very balanced scoring for New York. Karl Anthony Towns, Jalen Brunson, Mikal Bridges, each with 10 points. New York with 26 fast break points in the first half. Cleveland with just three as New York goes for their 11th straight win this postseason. In the NHL, the Hurricanes and Canadians are tied at 2 with 10 minutes to play in the second period. Game 3 of the East Final in Montreal. Lane Hutson, the game-tying power play goal for Montreal in the second period. The series is tied at 1. We've got a combined no-hitter going on in baseball. It's for the Astros. They're crushing the Rangers 9-0 in the 8th, getting offense for Christian Walker, a 3-run homer, his 15th of the season. Jordan Alvarez with his 16th. The Marlins in front of the Blue Jays 7-2 in the 7th in Toronto. Phillies blank the Padres 3-0. Kyle Schwarber is Major League leading 21st home run. Jesus Luzardo, 6 scoreless for the win. And the Nationals pound the Guardians 10-2.
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0: like hell. 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

0: Ohtani, no homers in 9 consecutive games against Colorado, extending his longest streak of his career. Rockies' 8th consecutive road loss to the Dodgers, who win it 5-3. Phillies, a shutout against the Padres.
1: 3-2 again, swung on, hit deep right field. Castellanos turns and looks, and it's gone. Number 21 for Kyle Schwarber. A bullet into the lower seats in right field. His major league leading 21st home run of the season. It's 1-0 Phillies.
0: That homer coming in the first inning, 94 WIP, his 8th first inning home run. Tied with Drake Baldwin for most in Major League Baseball. Phillies a 3-0 shutout, their 7th shutout win this season. That's the most in baseball. Yankees and Royals in a tight one down the stretch. Kansas City taking the lead early.
2: Here's the pitch. Witt hammers it down the left field line. Headed for the Royals Hall of Fame. And gone! A go-ahead Bobby Blast!
0: That was in the bottom of the 8th inning as the Royals take the lead, but in the top of the 9th.
3: Ursic kick steals. Schumann, Chisholm to the plate. Here's the throw. Tag at second. Volpe delivers, and the Yankees have the lead. 4-3 as Volpe comes through.
0: Saw it on ESPN on Memorial Day, 96.5 The Fan in Kansas City. Yankees a 4-3 win over the Royals. 3rd win when trailing the 9th inning this season, most in the American League. Making the most of those off days. That's next. SportsCenter All Night continues. It's ESPN Radio.
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0: Harden saying afterwards, we still feel like we're the better team? In what world? Just an embarrassment, as CC has mentioned, an embarrassing performance by the Cleveland Cavaliers. All right. I think I'm good now. Got it off my chest. You can put your earpiece back in, Smalls.
1: We're cooking.
0: It's a joke. 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
1: Sportsmanlike here on ESPN Radio, ESPNU. We are presented by Progressive Insurance, along with Chris Canty, Michelle Smallman, Evan Cohen with you. Joining us now, a man who broke out the brooms last night on the hoop streams, Anscape, ESPN Radio host David Dennis Jr. Did you expect to have the brooms going into last night?
2: Yeah, I called for him, I asked for him. So I'm here in Bristol. They said, can you come and do the Eastern Conference Finals? I said, great. Kids were like, how long?

0: some money.
1: Canty's best bet.
2: Broken dollar bill, y'all. Chasing that bag, y'all.
1: Of the night.
3: All right. Y'all know where it is. Western Conference Finals. We're going with Game 5 series shifting back to Oklahoma City. And we're taking the San Antonio Spurs on the money line at plus 164. So that's $100 to make 164 bucks. That is the play of the day.
4: He survived a terrible, terrible moment in our history.
1: The most unsportsmanlike moment of the day.
5: That was terrible.
4: Was not a great look.
6: All right, there's a bunch today. And we have to start with something that happened in Major League Baseball. No, it was not the no-hitter between the Astros and the Rangers last night. It was Bryce Harper and the way in which he brushes his teeth. He put a video out that he takes the toothpaste, he squeezes the toothpaste in his mouth, and then takes the toothbrush and brushes his teeth after he squeezes the toothpaste in his mouth. I think, correct me if I'm wrong, the conventional 9 out of 10 people way of doing it is to put the toothpaste on the toothbrush.
7: Correct.
6: He does not do that. You're giving me a look of disgust, Smalls.
7: It doesn't seem like this is very effective. I go water on the toothbrush, mm-hmm. toothpaste, double water, then we hit the teeth with the brush.
6: Right.
7: Because we're trying to get all the plaque and everything off the teeth. If you have it just in your mouth, is it really getting on your teeth the way it needs to? I don't know. It doesn't seem like a smart approach by Bryce Harper.
6: CeCe, you're an A-plus.
3: Genius.
6: Really? You're an A-plus hygiene guy. This is interesting. Go ahead.
3: I think Bryce Harper's a genius. I think he's ahead of the curve. As long as you're not sharing your toothpaste with anyone else, if it's a personal toothpaste, I think this is brilliant.
7: Why?
3: I can't tell you the amount of times that I put toothpaste on the toothbrush, run it under the water, and the toothpaste falls off the toothbrush. I'm just saying, putting it in your mouth, making sure all the toothpaste goes in there, making sure you get a good solution in there, swig it around a little bit, and then use your toothbrush and brush off your teeth. I think it's brilliant by Bryce Harper. Bravo.
6: Terrible.
3: I think this is a brilliant move by him.
6: Uh-oh, Pat chimed in. He's a Bryce Harper.
3: I think he's a genius. And he won't be fully appreciated in his time.
8: This is insane. This is like an insane thing to watch a grown man do. We all just asked each other back here, how do you put toothpaste on? And we all agree. It's the way that Small said it. Water, toothpaste, water, brush.
7: Yeah, double water.
3: But that's what I'm saying. You put the water... That Pat, I understand what you're saying, and I've done that. That's my routine. That's what I do.
8: Yeah, because you're normal.
3: And guess what happens? Sometimes, just sometimes, the toothpaste rolls off the brush.
8: That happens when you do all the of us.
7: Are you blasting it with a high volume of water?
3: I cut the sink on.
8: This feels like it's a wildly inaccurate way to measure your toothpaste. The toothbrush is perfectly set up to have the perfect amount of toothpaste on it.
3: No, I think Bryce Harper's on to something. My morning routine, I use a little mouthwash. I gargle first, try to loosen all of that
7: Smart.
3: Stuff up.
7: Smart.
3: Then I get the toothbrush out, put the toothpaste on, put it under the water. There we go. We go to work brushing our teeth. I'm just saying that maybe Bryce Harper is on to something with this alternative way of brushing his teeth.
8: I think you have to try it out and report back.
7: Yeah. Some homework on this.
3: I will absolutely do that.
8: But
3: I see where he's going with it. It seems hella efficient, putting the toothpaste in your mouth, you get the solution going, and then you put your toothbrush in and you start brushing off the plaque and all the icky stuff. I think Bryce Harper is onto something.
7: I did like that he squeezed the toothpaste from the bottom of the tube.
3: Yes.
6: I'm nervous about the texture of
9: yeah,
6: it.
9: Yeah, me too.
6: You know, it's like too much. It's not supposed to be clumpy like that.
7: Yeah.
6: You know what I'm saying?
3: But it's going to be clumpy either way, sir. I don't understand.
7: Because when you hit it directly on your teeth, you get the foam.
6: That's fascinating. I mean, like CeCe, people don't toothpaste. Know this about CeCe. He's an A-plus hygiene guy. So his
3: reaction,
6: I'm
3: a little bit of a germaphobe.
6: Yeah, his that's reaction the is telling. It makes me want to think about that. Think about it.
3: I think Bryce Harper might be ahead of the curve on this.
6: By the way, I don't know if you guys heard the follow-up to this. Dave Dombrowski said Bryce Harper not an elite hygiene guy. Just wanted to
8: report. I mean, you might be right.
6: You might be right.
3: What do the analytics say?
6: If it's good, they won't say anything. That's what we've learned. Okay. All right, next one. Maybe the best tweet ever from our buddy Jason McCourty. Okay? So Danhausen, WWE superstar, is all over the NBA playoffs. He curses the Cavs. He uncurses the Knicks. Jason put out there a picture of he and Danhausen from the other day when we were all in the green room together. Need to see if at Danhausen AD can put a curse on my wife so I can start winning arguments at home with what he did to the Cavs. Danhausen responds, wife is uncursable.
7: This guy's a good, smart move.
6: This guy's a good guy. Jason,
3: even limits to Danhausen's power.
6: But CeCe, as two married guys here, publicly asking for Danhausen to put a curse on your wife is some move by Jason McCourty.
3: Yeah, I think that has a potential to backfire.
8: Yeah, but here's why, though. You're not reading between the lines. Is that he's 0 for the arguments. He's just looking for an assist. So he's clearly getting...
6: Yeah, but part of the win is not
8: kicked in
6: winning.
8: These arguments.
6: I don't think you want to win those. Just...
8: Ofer?
3: That's a great point by Evan. That's another astute observation.
0: He's winning them in the analytics.
3: You don't.
7: Analytically, yeah, he's crushing the arguments.
6: But he's right, but that's Jason's true. Winning all
3: but
6: of them.
3: But that's true. He is winning analytically.
6: I'm just saying, like, the disagreement with the spouse, I think conventional wisdom would be just give it to the spouse.
7: You know what they say? Happy wife, happy life.
3: Yes. Here's the thing, though, Ev. You can do that. But you can't let them know that you're just giving them the win.
6: That's
3: it
6: right.
3: It can't be patronizing.
7: No,
3: you
7: got to
3: put up
7: no.
3: a fight. You got to put up more of the fight than the Cavs did last night. You got to at least put up a little bit of a fight.
6: Did you guys see the movie F1?
7: No.
0: Yes.
6: Okay. Well, I know CeCe accepted an award on their behalf last week.
3: I did.
6: At the sports business.
3: I did.
6: There's a great scene.
7: Activation.
6: There's a great scene where Brad Pitt lets the guy he's trying to motivate and train to be this great racer win this card game to give him the confidence, but he let him win the entire time.
7: Spoiler alert, Ab, jeez.
3: It's not really a spoiler. It's been out for years.
6: Spoiler alert. I mean, jeez. Anyway, Nuno, I'll let you pick if we can get any of these in here quickly here. Any of your Knicks ones from last night that are amazing for unsportsmanlike moments?
5: Yeah, real quick, and Javante, we'll use the Jalen Brunson. Excuse me, I almost said Hurts. Wanted to set the record straight about how many national titles Josh Hart actually won at Villanova with those guys.
9: I'm sure you haven't thought about it, but just that table. You guys have won national titles together.
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6: That's so great. That is awesome. That is so great. Yo, is that the future inside the NBA set? Just wondering. Ooh. We're on to Wednesday. We're on Sportsmanlike.
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39: We will be guesting today. Welcome back. Good to be back live on a Tuesday. Hope you had a fantastic Memorial weekend. But it is time to get back at it. I love it. Tuesday, we launch a new week. We will be guesting. Buck with us at the 20-minute mark in this hour. Charles Arbuckle. Top of hour two, Griff will check in. I haven't heard otherwise. He is down in Sandestin at the SEC spring meetings. Griff, top of hour two with the AJC's Dog Nation and Gator Dave. Also, in hour number two from Gators Breakdown. You just heard the number, but I will repeat it. 615-844-5600. Call text option line, CTO line. Texting is preferred there. On X, at Bill is King. X is Twitter. And you can email anytime. Bill is King 7 at gmail.com. 3-day respite for the show, the weekend, then on Monday. Hope you had a relaxing time. Hope you honored Memorial Day. Thought about it a little bit. We cooked out. We had some brisket. I saw some of Gilling Thomas talking about cooking some ribs. That's always a fun time as well. Family, all of that. Always enjoy. I love Memorial weekend. Might be my fave. And the weather wasn't even good. It rained pretty much the entire time. Didn't really see much sunshine. Didn't matter. Love Memorial weekend. So relaxing. So much fun. And time to think about the oblong spheroid some. Also the baseball. as well with the conference tournaments done and the NCAA bracket is out. Now, I didn't really absorb the entire bracket. I didn't. I'll tell you this, and we'll get over to Sandestin, but UCLA, Georgia Tech, North Carolina, some of these teams, I don't know that I would pick against Georgia right now, the way they're playing. Now, again, that's not an expert prediction. I'm just telling you, dogs are incredibly impressive. We'll see what happens. Baseball, a little bit different, right? But this Wes Johnson year three, this Georgia Bulldog baseball team looks incredibly impressive. And won the SEC tournament down big, 6-0 to Florida. There was a rain delay. They'd been coming back, and then they did come back, win the game, then played Arkansas in the championship and pretty much dominated. Yeah, easily the conference winner, regular season, and the tournament winner. That's hard to do. You got to be really good to do that with the talent and the depth of that league and what they got done. So watch out. And hey, I've seen teams that look dominant. The 22 Tennessee team didn't get to Omaha. So not a fist on table proclamation here, but I wouldn't want to run into the Georgia Bulldogs right now. Anywhere. Last game in Omaha, wherever it might be. Okay, Sandestin. And doesn't sound like a lot's going to come out of there. Now, again, not that necessarily I expected much to come out of the Southeastern Conference spring meetings, which are held annually this time of year. It's a 3-day event, basically the day after Memorial Day, Tuesday. Tuesday, Wednesday, Thursday is the meeting structure. And, again, some years it's just, heck, talking about the final tabulation, the money. This year, lots of issues. The using the S word again, structure of the postseason. We've got this year a 12-teamer, and then after that, we don't know. After this 26th season, 12-teamer again, that will be year number 3 with a 12-teamer. All the other years beginning in 14 have been a 4-teamer. And like I told you well over 10 years ago, there's only one discussion to have once you start down this road of expansion in the postseason structure and you chuck away the BCS because Alabama and LSU played twice back in 2011. The only conversation left is how many teams and how much money. And I'm not saying there's anything wrong with how much money. I do have a big problem with how many teams, although that's where it's going. And the Southeastern Conference Commissioner, and you read all these articles, okay? I have read numerous articles regarding just Sankey speaking yesterday on Memorial Day. Not a one of them points out how compromised this commissioner is. I don't know if they don't want to see him down there, if they write it. I don't know what the deal is. But none of them point out how compromised this commissioner is. And it's not like the SEC is going to hold a vote. And I can promise you, they don't want to hold a vote and then make it public right now. The commissioner certainly doesn't. And basically, the word out of Sandestin is, we're going to talk about this, we'll meet with the media, but nothing's coming out of this 3-day event other than which restaurant are we going to go to and how much sun can we get and who's got the sunscreen. That's about it. The rest of the country wants a 24-teamer. Now, again, I'm not adopting that, nor am I endorsing it at all. I am not. The Southeastern Conference is split. I believe the coaches want the 24-teamer because they're under the illusion that creates more job security. The commissioner is compromised because he's clearly not in the lead here nationwide. And he's acting that way. the commissioner of the SEC, who inherited a league that clearly defined what we're going to do nationwide for decades, has lost his power nationwide. And the Big Ten and Tony Petitti is in the lead here, clearly. So whatever they do, I believe the commissioner is compromised. Whatever happens, the commissioner is compromised because he's clearly not in the lead. Now, he has said a couple things. I don't think shocking. We are very committed, he said, to the SEC championship game in Atlanta. There's a contract. I believe that contract's through, what, 30, 31? Something like that. That game reportedly yields in gross revenue to the Southeastern Conference $100 million. That one game. $100 million. It is by far the most popular conference championship game. By far. No other league values their conference championship game to the extent that the Southeastern Conference does, including the Big Ten. No other league. So that's there are a lot of issues here that have been considered fist on table absolutes. Something's got to give here, y'all. Something has got to give. The network that controls 100% of the playoff games, ESPN, reportedly, supposedly, purportedly, doesn't want to expand beyond 12. It could be the finances of that. It could be that they don't want to allow another network to grab a piece of the pie. It could be any number of things. The rest of the country wants 24 teams. The SEC is split, although I believe more of the league wants 24 than the other side that doesn't want to advance that far. So the SEC, while making a lot of money, is at a crossroads when it comes to decisions right now. And not that the expectations out of Sandestin were grandiose, but they're going to be doing a lot of talking, but nothing really of substance is going to happen at these meetings that would yield some kind of final destination when it comes to the postseason. Nothing. This is interesting. Now, nothing matches the summer of 2010. Just like in season, meaning the playing portion, nothing matches 07. You could say 07 was a colossal mess. Probably was. But nothing matches 07. No other season matches it as far as just what in the bleep are we about to get this weekend? Well, nothing's going to match the summer of 2010 when Oklahoma, Texas, and so-called little brother, A&M and Oklahoma State, were going to go west and join the pack. That was a totally different story now, but interesting in that the ramifications of that particular topic would have been wide-ranging, certainly in the Midwest, certainly in the Big 12. You're talking about a huge issue out there in 2010, losing those teams, the revenue you would eventually lose, having cities like Lawrence, Kansas, Manhattan, Kansas, Waco, Texas, etc. Where's your home now? Totally different story that we've got going on right now. But interesting in that we are at a crossroads for sure when it comes to the structure of the postseason and the way it's going to look. And no real feel for the way it's going to end up. I think it's going to end up with the rest of the country getting their way. Now, there's another topic, and that is self-governance. Now, if you want the definition, that just means we make our rules as a league and we do what we do as a league. The bleat with the rest of the country. That's another conversation that will take place. No, no definitive end games out of that. But the topic of self-governance is more prevalent than ever. Not just the SEC, the Big Ten as well. Buck, when we come back.

0: 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It's good to be a Bama baseball fanatic.
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4: 93.9 The Score weather. Today, a 70% chance of afternoon showers with a high around 80. Tonight, mostly cloudy with a 70% chance of showers overnight and a low near 65. Tomorrow, an 80% chance of afternoon showers and thunderstorms with a high around 85. Tomorrow night, mostly cloudy with a 30% chance of showers overnight and a low near 65. And for your Thursday, mostly cloudy with a 70% chance of afternoon showers and a high around 85. Your weather from 93.9, The Score.
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9: Braves lost 2 straight to end the series with the Nats, only their second series loss of the season. After a day off, they get back going tonight in Beantown against a Boston Red Sox team that needs some good luck. They are a little desperate indeed, but Spencer Strider's getting the ball for the Braves. Last time out, he had 9 strikeouts in that win over the Marlins.
11: And the payoff pitch, breaking ball, got him. Swing and a miss, and that guy doesn't strike out much. Big curveball.
9: He's 2-0, has a 3-flat ERA, 12 walks, 27 strikeouts, a 1.14 whip, and opponents are only batting 171 against him. For the Red Sox, friendly face. Well, no one say friendly. A familiar face. Ranger Suarez, 30-year-old, is 2-2, has a 2.40 ERA, 14 walks, and 43 strikeouts. Of course, the Braves know all about him from his time with the Philadelphia Phillies. For leadoff show at 5:30, first pitch between the Braves and the Red Sox, 6:45 from Fenway Park on the Braves Radio Network.
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1: Jess Arbuckle joins us on Tuesdays right here in this slot. Buck, good morning to you, sir.
2: Hey, good morning, Bill. How are you?
1: SEC spring meetings happening right now on the Emerald Coast down in Sandestin, and we are at an impasse. Most of the country, not me, but most of the country wants 24 as our postseason structure, and the SEC is kind of divided. What do you think's happening?
2: I'm going to ask you, you said you don't want 24, right?
1: No.
2: I'm assuming you want 16 or say at 12.
1: I want two.
2: You want to? Yeah, that bone passed us, Bill.
1: That train left me a long time ago. You're correct.
2: Yeah, I think the SEC, you know, all the things you read and everything else is that they don't want to give up their conference championship game, which has been a huge moneymaker. And we keep talking about this. But they have also been involved in all the modeling that shows, you know, all the different numbers, all the way up to 64, which I think would be asinine if we had 64 football teams. But I'm torn between 16 and 24, you know, because I know it's not going to stop at 12. 14, this doesn't seem to be enough. 16 seems to be a good number for me. And not so much because, you know, I don't have a dog in the fight for the SEC as far as the conference championship, because I think as you add more playoff games, you're going to have to flex on the championship games that weekend and the bowl game. So, you know, I think the SEC is just saying, hey, you know, even though we haven't won the natty in the last 3 years, we still have a real strong say in this. And you guys are going to just wait until we figure out what that looks like. And I'm okay with that. I mean, you know, I don't think you need to rush to judgment. I think in June, when we have all those folks that get together again, I think there's going to be some push or force for the SEC to have to make a decision and say, hey, this is what we're going to do. But right now, Greg Sankey is like, no, I'm good right here. Let's pause. Let's not rush to make a judgment. And when we're ready, we will let you know what that looks like.
1: There's also this topic of self-governance, which just for everybody, definition is, as a league, we're going to make our own rules. And we're going to go by these rules, and we don't care what anybody else is doing. My problem with that is, if you're going to tighten things up, and perhaps that's not what that means, but if you're going to tighten things up and the rest of the country isn't, you're at a disadvantage. So I don't understand it.
2: It shouldn't mean that, Bill, but that's basically what it means, right? I totally know what you mean. You know, getting certified and board work and different things. It's hard for someone to have self-governance, no matter who you are. And a lot of companies end up trying to do that and slant things their way to set their board up a certain way. But the SEC is just telling them, no, we're going to govern ourselves the way we see fit. And for the most part, they've been good at doing that. Now, I'm sure conferences at times hire outside consultants, but at the end of the day, they make the final decision on what they want to do and how they're going to do it. And I do think that's the hard part, because you can't self-govern. How can you be honest and objective on something where it's made you who you are and then try to say, well, yeah, we can govern it. We're not that bought into X. And you and I both know that's not the case. So, and none of these conferences are going to give that up. I mean, especially the Big Ten and the SEC, where they kind of rule everything right now in college football. So it's just interesting how I saw that about self-governance, and I'm like, yeah, that doesn't jive. That doesn't work. In anything, in any walk of life, you're not going to self-govern yourself, because you're going to always go past that line, especially when it's money on the line. And it's a lot of money on the line. So I just think we're at a place where the SEC is going to have to flex. I don't know how much they're going to flex. I don't see them wanting to go to 24 games. 16, maybe. Maybe they come back with, maybe there's been conversation, hey, we only want to go 14. Because I understand what they're saying. The minute you start going past that 14, the 12 mark, really, you start diluting your conference championship game, and they clearly don't want to do that.
1: The baseball brackets are out, and time in Myrtle Beach, South Carolina points out. The Citadel, Coastal Carolina, and USC Upstate all made the NCAA baseball tournament. Neither Clemson or South Carolina did. How about that?
2: That's interesting, man. Wow. You talk about, and Clemson and South Carolina have been really, really good in baseball over the, you know, historically. That, it just goes to show you also, too, though, if you can get some good pitching and some good hitting, you can play. And I didn't watch the tournament. You know, I watched the Big Ten tournament more because I was looking at UCLA and how they had 24 comeback wins. I mean, they've just been crushing the ball and then pitching well. But it was interesting to see. And I think the advantage for the Big Ten teams that are coming into the tournament, they got to play at the College World Series site. You know, it gives you a, I think that gives you a little bit of an advantage because a lot of these teams, like, you know, that have never played in the College World Series have never been to Omaha. And that new stadium is supposed to, they said, and it's interesting, I saw some jacks and some bombs out of there. And in the past, you didn't see that as much, but I think they have, you know, the way guys are hitting now, they can now crush the ball out of that ballpark. And I'm almost sure that was the one. I don't think it was Nebraska Stadium. I think it was the stadium where they play College World Series.
1: Yeah.
2: That's going to be interesting. And even if it's not the same stadium, at least you played in Omaha. You're comfortable with the city. You got an understanding of what you need to do, which will be interesting to see how that plays out for those Big Ten teams that made it.
1: Was UCLA baseball as good when you were over there playing football in the late 80s as they are now?
2: Yeah, they had some good teams. I don't know if they were as perennially good now, but Eric Karros was there.
1: Oh.
2: They had some dudes. They always had high-round draft picks, and, you know, we always work out together. Like I told you, before my sophomore season, I was going to go out and play baseball. I played baseball through high school, so I really wanted to, you know, go play first base for them and, you know, hit. But it was interesting. My freshman year, I was behind Derek Tunnell, who ended up going to the pros, and then they had a couple other guys. And then going in the spring of my freshman year, I was thinking, hey, man, I'd love to go try out. But the bad thing for me was I needed to be a spring ball, and I couldn't do both. So I thought about it for about a week, and I said, let me just stick with this. And it worked out. Became a 3-year starter at UCLA, and then ended up getting drafted in football. So I assume I made the right decision, but I would have loved to have just been able to play a little bit, get out there with those guys and compete some.
1: We talked about it. Actually, USC has a lead over LSU in all-time national championships.
2: Yeah, USC is now, you know, Mark McGwire and so many others have come through there, too. Now, they got some dudes that can play. UCLA beat them in the semifinals and then end up beating Oregon in the finals this past week. But, yeah, USC has always had a real strong baseball program. And you know, I think that's what's kind of cool in that rivalry, because those guys have always been good. We've been pretty good and, you know, usually very good in baseball. So to see that and the number of California kids that can really play ball and the guys that end up coming there from other places, you know, both teams have always been really, really strong in baseball.
1: You know what's interesting, Buck? In 07, they sent us out there to do the show from Omaha right there at the old stadium, Rosenblatt Stadium. And at that point, Oregon didn't even have a baseball program. Oregon State was winning back-to-back titles. Oregon didn't even have a team.
2: You know, it's crazy that Oregon didn't have a team and now how good they got. I mean, I guess anything else, you can draft off of all the good stuff that they have, but they didn't have a team. Yeah, and Oregon State has always been good in baseball. I mean, as long as I've been affiliated with the Pac-10, Pac-12, whatever it is, Oregon, now I know they're coming to that new iteration with them not being, you know, Oregon State, excuse me. That is crazy. I did not know that.

0: maintain, because football and basketball are pretty solid, right? But it then becomes the Olympic sports, and baseball to me is still an Olympic sport, which can be some of the casualties of the dollars and where they're going to be spent. You know what I mean? So it's going to be interesting how that plays out.
1: Mitch in Charlotte over there in Bucks territory wants to know, Buck, how important this year is for Shane Beamer and the Gamecocks, but for the coach.
0: Oh, I think it's really, really important. I was shocked at how poorly they played. I actually called one of their games last year, and I knew defensively they would be good, but they just were not good on the offensive side. I know they made a change to the offensive coordinator. There was no consistency in what you saw in the plan to attack. And they were able to, you know, the game that I saw was South Carolina State, so that wasn't a true indication. But South Carolina State gave them some problems on defense, you know, their defense against South Carolina's offense. So I would imagine that Shane is going to get that thing going better because he's recruited well. Now it's a matter of, you know, how do you turn that recruiting into the development that you know you can have. I think this is a really, really important year for South Carolina and Shane Beamer.
1: You know, it's interesting because I fell into the category of assuming Lenora Sellers would bounce off that outstanding 24 season he had and just add to those stats in 25. And I felt like a little bit different, but I felt the same way with T.J. Lagway, who's now at Baylor, but at Florida at the time, and that did not happen.
0: Yeah, Sellers, when he wasn't hurt, I don't think played particularly well in the passing game. You know, they were trying to do some things with him to make him a pocket passer or just be more consistent as a pocket passer. And I think, to me, just on the outside looking in and watching film of him, I think he's a much better guy on the move. And when they allowed him to move some and do some of the things and naturally where he could get out of the pocket, he made plays there. But he just wasn't a very good, very consistent as a passer. And I think that's going to be the key for him and how it's going to play out, whether he can be that guy and really take them to the next step. You know, they have talent on the offensive end. They lost a receiver or two, but with Nick Harbor coming back and Lenora Sellers, you would think that they would be in a much better position. Offensive line wise, I think that's one of the things with South Carolina. When they're really good, when they're playing well, their O line seems to be in a position where they protected him. But when you have a running quarterback, you allow him to use that running skill so he can get out of harm's way. So I'm just interested to see, you know, what this offseason brings with the new offensive coordinator, all of those things that you can't really factor until you see them playing live games. And I know in the spring they were excited about what they have coming back and the things that they're going to do, but who isn't excited in the spring because you're only playing your guys? So I think this is a really critical year for Shane and that crew. Defensively, I think they've always done a nice job on the defensive side. And I think that's the part for South Carolina fans that have been waiting, you know, chomping at the bit for them to be better offensively.
1: Buck, speaking of Nick Harbor, a 6'5 track guy, wide receiver, former five-star recruit. When I was at Tennessee, they had Willie Gall out of Griffin, Georgia, and obviously he was a track guy, but he could also play football. But I noticed, and this is early 80s, that other track guys would go out for the football team and they couldn't play. They were fast on a track. They weren't football players. Harbor, I'm still working on him. He flashes, not enough. He's not consistent enough. But I'm still trying to work through, is he a football player or is he a track guy? Trying.
0: You call it great, Bill, because I kind of thought the same thing. The ball will beat him up. His ability to catch the football. The problem for track guys sometimes is they were so fast, but they had bad hands. Like,
1: right.
0: Just couldn't catch the ball, didn't know how to bring it in. And when they were able to, you know, we had Flipper Anderson, who was a track guy in high school, but he could catch. You know,
1: yep.
0: Flip could run any route on the tree, and he would do you up. And he was so fast that, I mean, it was just crazy to watch him, even as a young pup. I just used to watch him run a post corner post that you shouldn't be able to run, but as fast as he could because he was so smooth and could catch the football. Nick Harbor has it.

0: ultra speed. But it's just sometimes when I watch him, and I even ask the coaches that, how are you guys working with him to make him more comfortable catching cleanly? Like, just not, I mean, because sometimes it looks like he's fighting the football.
1: Right.
0: And if you're out there watching or listening, fighting the football means you just, like, if I throw you a tennis ball, you will just try to just, you know, grab it. That's not how you catch it. It's a subtle thing with catching anything. And he just needs a lot of that. And I thought he was going to be better with that last year, but there were still times he just has drops on easy throws and sometimes a deep one. So I think that's what they have to really work with him on, is just getting comfortable in any catching situation and the catching window and making sure that he's comfortable there, not fighting the football.
2: Buck, this audience is incredible. Cade in Milwaukee said Wisconsin baseball disbanded in 91 due to budget. There you have it.
0: Thanks, Cade. Appreciate you. All right, man.
2: See you, man.
0: Hey, have a good one, brother. Take care.
2: Yes, sir. Right, sir. There he is, Buck. Thank you for that, Cade. Factoid that I did not know. That's why this audience is phenomenal. Coming right back.
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0: knows all there is to know about Johnny Five Star, and now you can too. It's Bill King.
1: Josh has got us a game. I will get to that next hour after Gator Dave. The game that he's got, and he actually, you know, I didn't notice this Friday until after the show, so Josh, my apologies. The Georgia Southern 86 Tracy Ham team versus 1962 Ole Miss Johnny Vaught. Now that is by far going back in the, what do they call it, the Wayback Machine? That's way back there. Archie Manning was about, how old would Archie Manning be in 1962? Under 10? Archie wasn't there. Jim and Jupiter, looking forward to the Tallahassee Regional. Florida State is one of only three teams to host three straight years. Let's see if we can move forward, Bill. I hear you, man. Topwater Assassin over in South Carolina. And again, appreciate Cade with the data before the break there on Wisconsin baseball. Speaking of Oregon baseball getting good quick, Bill, if you have a good football team, people will want to play for your school. Clemson started a softball program just a few years ago, and I think they finished second behind Florida State in the first 2 years. Well, good point, and it would probably be well noted when you have Phil Knight Nike money, you can start a marbles team and be a championship competitor, right? Let's go ahead and just make kickball like back in the elementary school days. Let's go ahead and make that a certified college sport. Oregon can fund it and do well. Red in Georgia. What a great weekend for Georgia baseball, Bill. The team has adapted sharply and learned how to win without hitting the long ball. Opposing pitchers started locating on the outside of the strike zone, and we just crank out opposite field doubles now. Georgia baseball, and again, it seems like not that long ago, a couple of years ago, we were talking about how Georgia didn't care about baseball. They didn't have the want to. That's not the case right now. Wes Johnson hired off, he was only at LSU that 1 year, but he was at Arkansas a few years prior. He was with the Twins, but that hire was phenomenal. And Georgia hits the baseball as well as any team in the country. The pitching, if you're going to question maybe a bit the depth in the pitching, that has not been an issue really. I mean, it if you want a nitpick. Now, again, just an amateur opinion here, but I think they are very capable of coming home from Omaha as the last team standing. Now, you could say the same about the team in Atlanta. You could say the same about UCLA. Some say North Carolina. I haven't seen enough of North Carolina. I know that's where Tennessee goes. Everything starts Friday, right? As far as the regionals. Yeah, everything gets started on Friday. I'm looking forward to that. Back to the topic of self-governance. And again, folks, I've played mental volleyball with that topic because I don't understand the point of, okay, well, you know what we're going to do, or you know what we're going to talk about here in these meetings down on the beach? Self-governance. Now, what does that mean? It means you make your own rules and you go by your own rules. But here's my point. Self-governance, at least the suggestion you always hear is, which I think is a somewhat of a lie, at least the way everybody's acting, self-governance to me means we're going to have a set of rules that are league-wide, SEC, or the Big Ten, but in this case, the SEC, And there are going to be strict rules. I would assume the money you can spend, I would assume the art form of poaching, behind the scenes tampering, which is, there's another big lie. Everybody's tampering. That's another pet peeve, but don't let me get off the topic just yet. Why would you self-govern some Titan rules when other parts of the country, other leagues, aren't doing the same, harming your league? Why would you do that? Why would you want self-governing that hurts you further? So I don't know if self-governance is just a nice word that makes it look like you care. I can't imagine you're serious about it. If I am the SEC and I'm upper echelon of the SEC, money-wise, why would I want self-governance? I'm at my best when it's anything goes. Have at it. Throw as much money at the quarterback as you want. So I don't understand. I don't know if self-governance is just a nice public image suggestion. Probably that's what it is. You're not going to harm your own league with a bunch of Titan rules that other leagues aren't abiding by. You think just because the SEC has these conversations about self-governance, Texas Tech all of a sudden is going to say, you know what, we're not going to buy an entire defensive line again. Oh, we're not going to go out and get a $5, $6 million quarterback, which right now is iffy because we don't know if he can play Brendan Sorensen. But Cody Campbell's money, we're not going to do that anymore. We're not going to go into Savannah and take one of the top-ranked defensive linemen in the country and bring him to Lubbock, a place he'd probably never heard of. Makes no sense.

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8: 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After a day of yesterday, the Atlanta Braves are back in action tonight. They're Boston as they take on the Red Sox. Spencer Strider starts for Atlanta. He's 2-0 with an ERA right at 3. Ranger Suarez will start for Boston. He's 2-2 with a 2.40 ERA. Braves come into the matchup with a 36-18 record and have dropped back-to-back contests. Auburn baseball team will host the regional this weekend. They are set to take on Milwaukee on Friday afternoon. Alabama will meet Alabama State on Friday night in the Tuscaloosa regional. Jacksonville State will play on Friday in Hattiesburg. They'll meet Virginia, while the Troy Trojans will play in Gainesville Friday night against the Miami Hurricanes. 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

0: If it happens anywhere in college sports, the Bill King Show will be there to bring you the facts.
1: Rip top of hour two. He is in Sandestin. He is at the Sandestin Hilton, site of the SEC spring meetings. I don't know if they've ever had those spring meetings in another location that I know of, dating back 30, 40 years. It's always been the Sandestin Hill. Now, previously, who knows? What a place, too. What an absolute place to have those meetings. Despite the acrimony. Yeah, don't bring that negative crap over to the Sandestin Hilton, y'all. Yeah, the acrimony within the Southeastern Conference, to a certain extent. Yeah, I just harped on self-governance. I'm not sure I understand it. Why would you self-govern to the detriment of your league as opposed to your national competitors? Don't understand that part. You're mad at the CSC for rejecting some NIL deals, but you're going to self-govern and tighten things up? No, you'd like the CSC to get the heck out of your face. The other thing is, that house settlement, now that we're well over a year out, 2 years out, whatever it is, looks like it's a colossal disaster, right? The idea that the house settlement was some magic stroke, magic wand, is laughable. It's a more colossal mess now than it was, and it was a colossal mess prior to the house settlement. Yeah, the court case is going to fix it all there, guys. Just wait. This old judge who's retiring is going to put the final touch on this right into the sunset, and we are all fixed, y'all. What kind of laughing stock garbage is that? Yeah, the in-house money is set. First year, it's $20.5 billion. Good, good, solid number. Collectives are going to be very difficult. Man, it's going to be hard. It's going to be hard. The money that's willy-nilly out there is going to be very difficult. Well, actually, it's 180 degrees opposite of that theory. Now, again, NIL, some of these deals, mainly the Big Ten and the SEC, are getting rejected by this group that was doing nothing, seemingly for a while, but it's still out of control money. That theory also was not accurate when it comes to how tight things are going to get. But we're going to self-govern to tighten it more at our detriment. I think the term, anytime you hear the term self-govern, is a PR, we really want to do the right thing. Wink, wink, wink. It's a big lie. Huge big lie. Jim in Jupiter. Bill, college baseball is a crazy sport, and the best team doesn't always win at all. With that said, the best teams I have seen are UCLA, Georgia Tech, and Georgia. Steven in Athens was telling me, and guys, I have not really, I don't even have the bracket out. I don't know who all is playing, meaning the matchups. But he said that Georgia and Mississippi State are matched up in the Supers if they advance, which I expect them to. Some reason I thought Georgia and Georgia Tech were matched up in the Supers. I again, don't know why. Couldn't tell you. Yeah, Josh has a game we'll get to a little later, and it is 1962 Ole Miss. Johnny Vaught and Tracy Ham, Georgia Southern, 1986. That's right. The good old days when Georgia Southern was a Natty team. Georgia Dog says, and he's on the Emerald Coast, Joel Klatt said on his podcast yesterday, there is talk between the Big Ten and SEC to play interconference games. If that were to happen, which matchup would be awesome? Georgia versus Oregon in Oregon, Ohio State, Tennessee, and Knoxville, Alabama versus Indiana and Alabama, South Carolina versus Illinois. So many were brought up. If is the key word. What other games would you like to see? Maybe LSU versus Southern Cal? I personally don't really care about some league matchup agreement, contract. I just don't catch a buzz on that. Now, again, Joe Klatt's a knowledgeable guy. Maybe something like that's going on. Maybe there's I think there's so much acrimony right now. I don't know what those two leagues are doing when it comes to getting together. It's interesting. The Big Ten and the SEC have been at odds over the SEC advancing the model to go to 12 a couple of years ago, and they were left out Big Ten until they just decided to slow play it. They wanted it. We're just going to slow play it to get the revenge factor in there. Then here over the last couple of years, gotten cozy, and now they're at odds again over the structure of the postseason. And at odds because the SEC is no longer the team or the league reeling off natties. So that's a problem for the Southeastern Conference of Hoover, Alabama. Griff, when we come back.

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1: U.S. Senator Tommy Tuberville used his vote as a senator to block a bill that was being offered by Democrats. That bill would end the creation of a compensation fund within the U.S. Department of Justice. The fund would provide payment for those who have been unfairly victimized by government lawfare, such as those who attended the January 6th rally in Washington, D.C. in 2021.
2: And in the future, the federal government, because this bill would be empowered to target a group of people, prosecute them, and make sure they never receive relief, no matter what the facts. Radical Democrats and the deep state folks do not like this country, and they dislike it so much, the way it's run, that they will do whatever it takes to weaponize our judicial system against anyone who opposes their globalist agenda. That's why I will not consent to this bill that treats prosecution as proof and blocks individualized review.
1: I'll be back with more Alabama stories after this.
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1: The speechwriter for Martin Luther King Jr. has died. Clarence B. Jones helped draft the MLK speech, I Have a Dream. Jones died at the age of 95 at an assisted living facility in California. He worked in that state for decades as an entertainment lawyer. I'm Andrea Tice.
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19: Griff with us on Tuesdays. Mike Griffith, AJC's Dog Nation, SEC Spring Meeting, Sandestin Hilton. Good morning, Griff.
20: Good morning, Bill. How are you?
19: What was Monday like with the commissioner? What did you glean?
20: Well, I mean, there's going to be a lot talked about. I don't know that there's going to be a lot solved this week, but it sounds like Sankey is going to make sure everybody's got an education on what 24 teams versus 16 teams looks like. And he told us that the College Football Playoff Executive Commissioner Rich Clark will also be here to talk with the coaches. So the coaches are going to be able to have their say, and then the CFP executive director that oversees that playoff committee, he's going to have his say too. So a lot of good communication. I mean, I think the thing to remember is it's all new. College Sports Commission, it's new. College Football Playoff Committee, still relatively new in terms of the 12-team playoffs. So there's just a lot of newness, and I think every year Sankey looks at it, you know, provide some data and some information where they can improve the process.
19: Is it true or not that the commissioner is anti the 2014 model?
20: I don't think so. I don't think he's anti. I think that they've researched the 16 and they felt good about it, and so that's what they proposed last year, and now they need to do more research on the 2014, you know, because the 20, and it's not just about 16 or 24. It's also about how it affects the schedule, Bill. You know, because what do you do with the Army-Navy game, and when do you start the season, and how many bye weeks do you have, and how do you fit it all in, and how do you feel about putting your games up against NFL playoff games, and what's ESPN think of this? They're the rights holder. So it's not just as simple as 16 versus 24.
19: Now, from the quote I saw, and you were there, the commissioner said that we are pretty committed, very committed to the SEC championship game. My point is, something's got to give.
20: Yeah, well, they're committed to what they're contracted for, and they are contracted to play the SEC championship game through 2031. Now, there's two parts of that contract. ESPN controls the other half. If ESPN thought it was their best interest not to have an SEC championship game, then that's something that could probably be renegotiated or adjusted. But how does ESPN feel about it, Bill? I mean, does ESPN, as the SEC rights holder, do they feel like the SEC championship game has so much value that they're willing to keep playing it, even if it damages the SEC's opportunity to win a national title? Do they feel like the SEC brand's been diminished by that to the point where they're willing to come off the SEC championship game so that the SEC can once again win national titles and make the brand more valuable for ESPN? So if you're the ESPN executive sitting in that chair, I don't think you want to jump out quite yet. I think as long as the SEC still has the most players drafted into the NFL and the highest television ratings, I don't know that ESPN's going to be in any hurry to change that.
19: Griff, I saw a number regarding what the SEC championship game yields by virtue of the contract, and it said that game produces about $100 million for the league. At one game.
20: It's roughly your salary.
19: Yeah. I mean, that's a big chunk now.
20: It is a big chunk. And that's why they're reluctant to make any changes, Bill. And the contract is signed. So if you're the SEC, you know, what do you do? I mean, you're under contract to play this game. So, you know, you've just added the ninth game. You know, that was, you know, maybe that's the part where maybe you look back and say, well, maybe you shouldn't have done that. But you have. Now you've done it. You've got nine games plus your SEC Conference Championship game. It's certainly interesting to think that the top two teams have to play an extra game, you know, that, you know, could cost them, could hurt their chances to win in the playoffs. They certainly, I'll say this, that game has certainly hurt Georgia's chances in the playoffs. They lost their starting quarterback. And their win over Texas, and then, you know, that Alabama game was very physical.
19: Mike, you're around the commissioner certainly way more than me. Has his demeanor changed to a more defensive stance over the last year?
20: You know, I thought that it was when I talked to him in Alabama at the Alabama Sports Hall of Fame a few weeks ago. But I think what's happened is I think Commissioner Sankey realizes that right now he needs to be strong for the league. And I didn't sense defensiveness. I sensed a guy that was upbeat, that was willing to point out a lot of the positives that are going on right now, you know, and be rational. I mean, okay, so some people have some issues with the College Sports Commissioner, the CSC. That's the organization that was formed last year after the House versus NCAA settlement that basically polices and oversees NIL dealings. And, okay, some people got a problem with it. Well, a year ago, this thing didn't exist. And it took a lot to create this thing out of thin air. And it takes even more to try to legislate it and regulate it when you have so many different deals coming from so many different directions and so many different courts in so many different states. So, yeah, one year in, you're probably going to have a few things that people aren't happy about. But we shouldn't ignore the innovation and the thought process and the leadership that went behind putting an arm like this in place to help govern college sports. I mean, I don't think anybody would deny it's needed. So you're not just going to blow it up and say, forget about it. Everybody do what you want. You know, they got to continue to work on it. So there's that. And then there's the college football playoff. And whether we're talking about 16 or 24, there's going to be a lot of SEC teams in there. But like Sankey said, you know, there was a 16-team playoff or 12-team playoff last year. And the teams that were 13 and 14 thought they should. Vanderbilt thought they had a case to get in. There were some deserving teams, right? You go to 24, teams 25, 26, and 27 are going to think they should be in too. So you're not going to solve that problem by going to a bigger field. And then you question, if you go to 24, do you diminish the regular season to the point where some teams are sandbagging in the last game, saying, well, we've clinched a playoff spot. We're not going to play our best players. We're going to rest a couple more guys, like you see in the NFL from time to time. You don't want to do that because then you decrease the value of your television package if you're ESPN, right, because you got the SEC rights. And if you're a team, a program, you know, maybe that Georgia Tech game's not a sellout if the Dogs have already clinched and the Yellow Jackets are, you know, 5-6. So there's a lot to be considered.
19: Jim and Jupiter, can you ask Griff if he could grab Sankey out of the garbage can that Tony Petitti has stuffed him in?
20: Yeah, I don't know about that. If the Big Ten wants a 2014 playoff, they haven't gotten it yet. I mean, the SEC's kind of sticking to their guns on 16. Although I do think the SEC would be fine with 24, but I think they'd be smart to leverage that and see what concessions they could get. Especially when you consider the SEC has more, just had a record number of players drafted, and they've got a league, 1 through 16, where everybody's competitive, where there's only, maybe 3 or 4 teams in the Big Ten that, we think are truly competitive, and then it kind of, you get near the bottom of the Big Ten, you're talking about a lot of garbage in the Big Ten at the bottom. It's really pathetic. It's kind of sad, really. There's a lot of teams from many conferences that could be at the bottom of the Big Ten, but I think the last time I saw rankings, power rankings, I think there were 5 Big Ten teams that were ranked below the lowest SEC team. So, I guess it's a good time to be the Big Ten now. I mean, they won their first basketball title in 26 years, but it had been 26 years since the team had won a national championship in basketball. So if there was a time for the Big Ten to crow, it would be now. But over the long haul, I think we all know what the results have produced and suggested, and certainly I don't think anybody in the SEC would want to have a scandal like Michigan had with their former head coach or the one before that that got caught cheating.
19: Mike the Mad Dog Noon in Georgia says, Griff, after winning both the SEC regular season and the SEC tournament championship, what's the biggest factor behind Georgia's jump from contender to legitimate college World Series threat in baseball?
20: Well, they've been a World Series threat the last 3 years, since Wes got there. The team of Charlie Condon was a threat. They just couldn't finish the job. That team lost to NC State in the Super Regional. Last year's team went up against a pretty crafty North Carolina team with a lot of good left-handed pitching, difficult matchup. For Georgia's pitching, they can hit the ball all over the park. I think we've seen that. We've seen them come from behind. We've seen a lot of resiliency. We've seen some good team chemistry. But winning the SEC doesn't guarantee anything, right? And that's the tough part. You got another season ahead of you now. You got to get through the regionals. You got to get through the super regionals. And then you got to win once you get there. But I think if Georgia can get back to Omaha, it's mission accomplished. It's been a long time, and Wes Johnson's a heck of a coach, and the investment Georgia's made in baseball has paid off swiftly. Josh Brooks, the AD, Wes Johnson had never been a head coach before. And Josh Brooks made that hire, took that chance, and it's really paid off.
19: Griff, back to the meetings down there in Sandestin. This word or term, self-governance, confuses me. Why would you want to isolate your league with your own rules for your league at your detriment when everybody else is out there spending money like it's unlimited? I don't understand that word or that term.
20: Yeah. Well, what you're hoping for is that the other conferences would follow suit, and that you could, by taking the lead, whether it's the SEC or the Big Ten, you would kind of set a standard that other conferences would want to follow. I mean, from what UGA President Jerry Moorhead said, a lot of people are craving rules and craving structure and craving some organization, level of organization. I think you're striving for a standardization on things like eligibility and tampering rules and defining what tampering is, some of the portal workings. The bottom line is, I think we would all agree that collegiate athletics needs more structure, right? More uniformity, more stability. And they had been looking to Congress to get that. Well, Congress pulled the SCORE Act vote off the table last week, and now it looks like there's not going to be a bill, you know, that could be introduced and passed in any short time frame that would give collegiate leadership the assurances they need that there will be a structure and a consistency in place. So if they can get the schools in their conference to agree, you know, to be on the same page and not take every matter to the state attorney general. Oh, I don't like this conference rule, so I'm going to go ask somebody in Tennessee state legislature to change this. We've seen that before with NECO, right? Did that ever backfire on Tennessee, didn't it? But, you know, get everybody to agree not to use their state laws or their state legislation or their state judges to go against the league. You somewhat accomplished the same thing in terms of what the NCAA was trying to get done with antitrust laws.
19: Griff, appreciate it, man. See you next week. Thank you.
20: Have a good one, Bill.
19: Mike Griffith, AJC's Dog Nation, y'all. Coming right back. Gator Day.

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1: It is a privilege for us to say hello to Logan Fowler. 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
4: Today, a 70% chance of afternoon showers with a high around 80. Tonight, mostly cloudy with a 70% chance of showers overnight and a low near 65. Tomorrow, an 80% chance of afternoon showers and thunderstorms with a high around 85. Tomorrow night, mostly cloudy with a 30% chance of showers overnight and a low near 65. And for your Thursday, mostly cloudy with a 70% chance of afternoon showers and a high around 85. Your weather from 93.9, The Score.
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9: Braves lost two straight to end the series with the Nats, only their second series loss of the season. After a day off, they get back going tonight in Beantown against a Boston Red Sox team that needs some good luck. They are a little desperate indeed, but Spencer Strider's getting the ball for the Braves. Last time out, he had 9 strikeouts in that win over the Marlins.
11: And the payoff pitch, breaking ball, got him. Swing and a miss, and that guy doesn't strike out much. Big curveball.
9: He's 2-0, has a 3-flat ERA, 12 walks, 27 strikeouts, a 1.14 whip, and opponents are only batting 171 against him. For the Red Sox, friendly face. Well, no one say friendly. A familiar face. Ranger Suarez, 30-year-old, is 2-2, has a 2.40 ERA, 14 walks, and 43 strikeouts. Of course, the Braves know all about him from his time with the Philadelphia Phillies. For leadoff show at 5:30, first pitch between the Braves and the Red Sox, 6:45 from Fenway Park on the Braves Radio Network.
0: 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Often imitated, never duplicated. Wordsmithing like a mofo on college football, it's Bill King.
12: Gator Dave. Gators break down the podcast on all the platforms out there. Good morning, sir.
13: Good morning, Bill.
12: We will get to Sandestin, but I really like the way this Gator baseball team is playing heading into the NCAA tournament.
13: Yeah, Bill, probably should have, you're up 6-0 on Georgia Saturday, so probably should have been in the final on Sunday, only for Georgia to come back and beat Florida there. So, yeah, it was looking really good. But, look, they got the wins they needed to, Bill, to be able now to host the first two weekends, to get past weekend one here in the tournament coming up this week. But, yeah, I mean, certainly hitting the ball well. They're getting healthy. Certainly think, the pitching took a little bit of a hit on Saturday. There was a rain delay that kind of maybe played into that a little bit too. And Reitner came in and was, doing okay. And then you had a rain delay and kind of just, I think Florida, took Florida out of their groove a little bit, but Georgia had to deal with it as well and came out on the winning side. But yeah, all in all, Bill, for as Jekyll as Hyde, for as up and down as this team has been all year, certainly trying to put it together late in the season and hopefully everything coming together all that one time. And they were kind of straightforward with it all, working through some things in those midweek games that probably shouldn't have lost there, but working through, trying to identify some guys that are helping them now, of course. So certainly it is a team figuring it out, and hopefully it will continue. And, with a regional this week, Miami coming back to Gainesville, and Florida took two games. The third game got canceled, rain delay in the third game earlier this year, but Florida took the first two games against Miami in that two-game series, and then Troy comes in along with Ryder. So certainly just that late-season run goes a long way here, Bill, and Florida being able to be a top-eight seed and host the first two weekends.
12: Jim and Jupiter brings this up, and I really don't have the details, Dave, and you can certainly fill in the meticulous details, but softball, Florida, Texas Tech, after the game, Florida won't shake their hand. There's a Gator player who transferred to Tech, got bought off like Tech can do. What's the story?
13: Mia Williams, Jason Williams, former Gator basketball player, he played about, 15 to 20 games for Florida, but, was a lot more known as an NBA player, of course, but went to Florida. But his daughter, Mia, started her career at Florida, transferred to Texas Tech, last offseason. There were some remarks made by her mother about the coaching situation at Florida, how they should, be getting better pitching so they can make a further run. And so that was, and then she got hit, Sunday the game was. Yeah. She got hit at the first batter of the game, did Williams. That was the fifth time she had been hit. So a lot of people saying, okay, well, yeah, it's been on purpose. She hasn't been hit this many times and all that. And Florida hasn't hit this many batters. So that got, it get kind of ugly, a lot of back and forth because of that. And, a lot of people showing out, on both sides, I think, when you look at this. So it was just and then, like you said, Bill, she transferred, away from Florida to Texas Tech, and it just kind of stirred up some things. And, of course, they would meet in the tournament, Texas Tech takes the series there. But it just certainly got way out of hand, a lot more, negative publicity, I think more than people wanted it to get. But the game, the series was on, some of it was on ESPN, so a lot of eyeballs on it, and this storyline just kept coming up over and over again. So certainly, it was unique in a lot of ways, but certainly I think a negative stain on the whole thing from the weekend.
12: Mike the Mad Dog Noonan, Georgia. Ask Gator Dave how much buzz is there around Florida getting to the CFP in year one under Coach Summerall.
13: I don't think a whole lot, Bill. I think it would take a monumental run there for John Summerall. I just think that's with the schedule, the 9-game SEC, and what they have year one. I'm not expecting any Kurt Cignetti magic here and getting to a playoff run in year one. I'd be shocked. I'd be surprised. I do think there's a lot to like about this team, especially with the coordinator positions, bringing in Buster Faulkner and Brad White. Two guys who I think can step right in, do a lot of good things. John Summerall's been known for some really good starts, some fast starts. Turned Troy around right away, and then was able to step into Tulane after Willie Fritz and kind of keep that going. So he's had a lot of first-year success. So I think that means he will have some success in year one at Florida, but it equaling a college football playoff run, probably a little bit too much for me, Bill, especially when, I think when you look at the SEC and the teams they would have to probably overcome in that regard, and you're looking at Georgia and Texas and Alabama, possibly LSU and Ole Miss and Texas A&M as well. So I think there's just a lot of teams in front of Florida that they have to get out in front of, and have a three-game stretch in the middle of the season with Texas, Georgia, and Oklahoma. Need to finish November pretty well. So I think there's a lot, Bill, that would probably keep me at bay from picking a playoff run in year one for John Summerall.
12: Perry Mason from the Orange Groves of America, who's a big Gator, but he says, ask Dave why Tim Walton is getting a pass on the softball team. Terrible decision not to shake hands at the end of the game. He goes, I understand the drama, but never have I seen a Gator team do that in all my years.
13: Yeah, and he was tossing the game, too. don't know if that may have played into it, but still, he can send a message to the staff, to the players, after the game, still shake the hands and all that. Like I said, that's how ugly it got with this thing Sunday. And, I think in the end, I was still thinking to myself, that did cross my mind, will they shake hands or not? But thinking sportsmanship would likely probably win out, but that wasn't the case there. Like I said, that's how ugly it got. Yeah, and it's probably not a good look with everything going on. I think when you add in the hitting of Williams, her getting hit all series long, paired with not shaking hands and stuff, it like I said, probably a negative light on everything and how it happened.
12: A few miles to your west is the Sandestin Hilton Hotel, the annual site of the Southeastern Conference spring meetings. Nothing's going to come out of this, but your estimate on what the SEC eventually will do about the postseason structure, will they agree on 24?
13: Oh, Bill, I think eventually they will, and begrudgingly probably. I do believe Greg Sankey when he says he doesn't want it, that it's not good for the game. That they don't want to go to it, but I think with everybody else out there vouching for it. Now, look, I think it's come out, and I think it's been coming out as well that some coaches and some presidents and some athletic directors in the SEC do vouch for a 24 team. So I think when you hear that, pair it with what we've heard the last couple of weeks, I really just think it's only a matter of time. I think there'll be strong hand, there'll be force. And I know one big part of this, and he was talking about it last night, is the revenue of the SEC championship game, and can they replicate that in some other form or fashion. I think that's what would come out of this. I think when you talk about 2014 and expansion, and I think something maybe be done with like some kind of play-in style tournament for the conferences, so that you add in maybe an additional game for multiple teams where conference championship weekend used to be. I think there's probably some creative ways in that, but I just see it eventually happening, Bill. I think talk a good game now. Maybe you can get your way out of it. Maybe some of the fan feedback that has been certainly towards not wanting a 2014 playoff, maybe that can help the SEC and Greg Sankey in winning out in the end here. But I just think hearing that there's presidents and ADs and coaches, some in the SEC are wanting to lean that way as well, I just think it's only a matter of time.
12: It makes me wonder, the SEC and ESPN have a contract for the SEC championship game in Atlanta through 31. I read where that game produces. Again, one game, $100 million in revenue. Something's got to give.
13: Yeah. Right. I mean, is it something where the SEC says, fine, we'll do 24, but we're finishing out this and everybody's okay with that? I don't know. I don't know, Bill. I just – just seems like the loudest voices in this will eventually get their way. That kind of just seems to be the way everything goes these days.

0: stating that, no, we don't want to go there yet. This thing's just gonna drag on for now. So, I know a lot of people go this route with it too, is how much of a voice, how loud is a voice does the ESPN have in this, with not wanting to lose maybe their exclusivity in the CFP, and, you know, kind of sharing that with TNT the way they do now, but any kind of expansion opens it up for, you know, Fox to get in the deal as well. So, yeah, I do agree with the quote he said, Bill, and I know you do as well. That's kind of where we're at. You know, the sport, for me, for many out there, is not based on an 8-week tournament sport. You know, we like our 12-game regular seasons, whether it be through 13, 14 weeks of a season. That is our tournament. That's the way we like it. That's the way we want it. And I think a lot of other people lean that way as well, but I just think, for whatever reason, I think the money's going to win out here in the end.
1: Gator Dave Gator's breakdown from, and I'm just going to pick a date or a year, 1992 to about couple of years ago. The SEC was always the conference in control. 1992, Roy Kramer, East-West expansion, 10-team league to 12 teams with South Carolina and Arkansas. 1998, Roy Kramer, the BCS. Everybody's going to do it. Like it or not, here we are. And even Mike Slive, who was pro playoff, four-teamer, always in control of the narrative and the way the world's going to work. That's not the case anymore.
0: It doesn't, Bill, and some of that goes back to the SEC and a lot of people aiming towards Greg Sankey of being strong-arming to a 9-game conference schedule as well.
1: Right.
0: I'm a fan of it. I like more good football. I get the other side of it. And certainly if the SEC is not given the benefit of strength of schedule conversation in the playoffs, then okay, maybe in the long run it's not a good decision. All in all, when I want competition, more good games that we get to go to and watch, I'm for it. I like the non-conference games. But what we're seeing maybe now is at the expense of it is some of these out-of-conference games are going away, getting bought out, or maybe going to a neutral site instead of a home-and-home there. So there's, you know, some plus and minuses wherever this goes. But, Bill, yeah, that goes to your point there. You know, a lot of people questioning Greg Sankey about being strong-armed into a 9-game conference schedule. Now maybe being strong-armed into a 2014 college football playoff, and eventually just looks like there's SEC's not getting anything they really want, and kind of conforming to everybody else. It is interesting, Bill, you know, you go through the history there and the SEC being on the forefront and being, you know, kind of the ringleaders there. And I mean, Bill, it was a good move by the SEC, but it also is another linchpin in this is, you know, having to go get Texas and Oklahoma to join the SEC. I mean, we know Texas and Oklahoma flirting with leaving the Big 12 and a lot of Pac-12 rumors, and then there were some Big 10 rumors, and, you know, the SEC really had no choice in to go step in and go get Texas and Oklahoma. I don't necessarily think SEC wanted to expand, but with the way the Big 10 was expanding, when Texas and Oklahoma comes knocking on the door, you answer and you get it done, and that's exactly what got done. It may be a little proactive there, but in some ways, that was forced on them as well.
1: Gator Dave, Gator's Breakdown joins us each and every Tuesday. Thank you, sir. We'll see you next week.
0: All right, see you, Bill.
1: Very good. Josh has got us a game we'll get to. 86, Georgia Southern, Tracy Ham versus, what was the other team? Oh, Ole Miss, 1962. Now, that Ole Miss team, Johnny Vaught, was undefeated. 10-0. Yes, 10 games, 10-0. Southern Cal was awarded the national championship that year, 1962, by the AP and the UPI. Gotta remember, until 98, it was simply a vote of basically those two, AP, UPI. And then the

0: This is Keith at Cypress Creek Indoor Range. We're turning nine and want to celebrate with you all week from May 31st to June 6th. 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

0: spends more time staring at depth charts than any man in any universe ever. It's Bill King.
1: Doug in St. Simons, Georgia, wants to know, and this revolves around Josh's proposed game today, Council Bluffs, Iowa, 2 o'clock. Ole Miss, 1962. Tracy Ham, 1986. Georgia Southern. Doug St. Simons, back in the 60s when they only played 10 games, how many SEC games were on the schedule? It's my understanding, until somewhere in the mid-70s, I think 74, that there was no standard schedule for the league. And let me look this up. It says each school, 1960s, typically SEC, had several permanent rivals, often five, with the rest rotating. This led to varying conference records, even among the top 10 teams. The top teams. 1962, Ole Miss went 6-0 in the league. Alabama went 7-0 in the league. 1964, Alabama went 8-0 in the league. So until the 70s, there was no standardization. Okay, now, starting in 1974 to 1987, there was a uniform six-game schedule. Then, between 88 and 91, it was seven games. Between 92 and 25, it was eight games. And then, of course, this year, coming up, nine. So there was no standard league office schedule until 1974 in the Southeastern Conference is the answer. I hadn't really thought about that, but it's a very good question. No Kevin Chicago, says Bill. Balls of Steel. Yes, since we missed yesterday, Balls of Steel Hour 3 today. That's right. Balls of Steel coming up in about 17 minutes plus. A little over that, 18 minutes. Hurricane Mario, New Jersey. Bill, the way Florida handled that game, softball, was absolutely disgusting. From the coaching staff down, if it were baseball, the benches would have cleared. Gators hit her five times in three games. She hit two home runs, and the Gators lost. It was embarrassing, Bill. I just saw some of the tweets. Again, it involved Jason Williams' daughter, who transferred from Florida to Texas Tech. Texas Tech will go out, and not just for football, other sports, they will go out. Remember, they got the softball pitcher from Stanford for $1 million, $1.1 million a couple of years ago. Dominant pitcher. Dominant. They go in Savannah, Georgia, and take a defensive lineman that everybody on the planet wanted, including Athens, Georgia. If you're Texas Tech, why would you want, you want to use the word standard, why would you want an overall encompassing rule that you have to limit your spending? This is the best Texas Tech has ever been as a program, basically in their history. Why would you want a rule that is standard for America when it comes to, okay, here is the rule which is going to be policed, max you can spend? Now, you may say, well, Bill, if it's a high number, they're still attractive because they can spend it. Can everybody max out their number? I would think it would be at their detriment. Yeah, I would think it would be at their detriment.
2: And the Southeastern Conference, the same way, it would be at their detriment.
1: Perry Mason said Mia Williams, right, led the nation in getting hit last year at 40 for Florida. People speaking on things they don't know about. Okay, I'm not trying to be rude, but or mean, but did you ever think we would be getting some angst over the behavior of a softball team? I apologize. Softball is a very entertaining sport. As you can tell, I didn't see any of it, but it is a very high level. Kevin in Muletown, Bill, did you think when Griff woke up this morning in Destin, did he roll over and ask Sankey what he wanted for breakfast? Oh, my God. The visual there is disturbing. Now, it's been a while. I've stayed at that hotel a million times. Maybe exaggerating a bit, but countless times. And there used to be a buffet down in the lobby. I don't know. They've added on to that hotel so much through the years. I don't know what it looks like in there anymore, but did a radio show out of there countless years. Out of those boardrooms to the left. Countless years. Sitting there talking with Tubby Smith.

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10: 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On the ice last night, the Hurricanes beat the Canadiens in Montreal 3-2 in overtime. Carolina leads that series 2-1. Tonight, the Golden Knights will host the Avalanche. Vegas leads that series 3-0. Atlanta Braves are back in action tonight. The Braves are in Boston to take on the Red Sox. Spencer Strider on the bump for Atlanta. 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
1: All right, Josh's game today, 2 o'clock, Council Bluffs, Iowa. It is 86, Tracy Ham, Erskine Russell, a team that won back-to-back national championships, versus Johnny Vault, 1962, Ole Miss, a team that went 10-0. Went 6-0 in the league. That was the 60s now. Who wins? I'm going to say Georgia Southern. Tracy Ham and that offense, way too fancy. The run, pass, pressure, or the pass, run, pressure of that offense led by the phenomenal talent, Tracy Ham, would be too much. Now, I'm going to be a little sarcastic. What would be the average offensive line size in the early 60s, 62? About 175, 180 pounds? I'm being a little sarcastic. Probably under 200 pounds. Offensive line, you think Ole Miss's offensive line averaged over 200 pounds in 1962? I'm guessing right there about 190, 200. There's probably a guy that weighed 220 in there at tackle. Probably a guy that weighed 175 in there, one of the interior positions. Just guessing. I do not know the makeup of that 1962 Ole Miss team. I pick Ole Miss up late, Johnny Vault, like late 60s, 70. Remember, Johnny Vault retired. Was Terry Kinnard... They elevated the coach, and then he made it 1 year, and it was a disaster, and Johnny Vault came back for a year. Georgia Southern, 31, Ole Miss, 24. That is the outcome of that game. Council Bluffs today, too. I was also just thinking, Tracy Ham, as dynamic as he was, what would he be like in the era of quarterbacks that stuff a stat sheet like that transferring for the money, which I get, I understand, in this environment. And you plug him into an offense that is quarterback friendly, God knows what he could do. I don't care what league it is. In this environment, Tracy Ham wouldn't still be, and no disrespect to Georgia Southern, he wouldn't still be there. He'd be bought off. Quickly. He'd be out of there rapidly. Probably the text that has ruled the day today. We've had incredible interaction today, like always. Kevin in Muletown, I repeat it. Do you think Bill, when Griff woke up this morning at the Sandestin Hilton, that he rolled over and asked Greg Sankey what he wanted for breakfast? That's good. I don't really care about the visual there, but that's good. No, Kev. Bill hadn't been able to listen for a few days. Have you talked about the Sark and Cody Campbell snit? Well, we talked about Sark last week. Was talking about league schedules, I guess. And he said, there's a team in this state of Texas in another league that if we played their schedule, we could win it with second and third team players. And he was talking about Texas Tech. Now, I didn't see, did Cody Campbell reply to that? I didn't, if that happened, I'm out of the loop. I didn't see it. Now, I could see Cody Campbell replying, yeah. Josh said, I looked it up. Average size of the 1962 Ole Miss offensive line. In 62, and this is on Grok, especially the SEC featured much smaller players than today's offensive linemen who average about 6'4 and 300-plus pounds. Ole Miss data comes primarily from historical rosters. For offensive line depth, 21 players listed on the offensive line. He said the average height was about 6'2", and the average weight was about 216. That includes reserves and sophomores. Heights range from 5'11 to 6'4", weights mostly 200 to 245. Jim Dunaway, their star tackle, was 6'4", 260. Several 6'2 to 6'4 players around 210 to 220. Lighter reserves. Like I've said, sizes of players have not really changed, except for the linemen. So it says here the average is about 6'2", 216. Now that's 1962. In the late 70s, when I started keeping up with that kind of stuff and really looking at all this various data, I'd say the average is about 270. So almost 18 years later, to about 1980, average would be about 260, 270. Then in the 80s, you started seeing 290s and 300s. But mainly it was a guy that was kind of sloppy. Now, if you're 295 on an O-line, you're small. You're the runt. And you're a jacked up 295 too, right? Yeah, you're 295 and you're well undersized on the O-line.

0: This is a TVA Minute. May 31st of each year is Dam Safety Awareness Day, and while the Tennessee Valley Authority wants everyone to get out on the lake and have fun this summer, it's extremely important to be safe, especially around dams. TVA spokesperson Scott Fiedler.
1: Your safety is critical. When you're near a dam, always stay alert, because those currents can change fast, and sirens will sound before water is released. If you hear those horns, move away from the area immediately. And remember, before you hit the water, make sure your boat is in good working order. And when you're out there, wear a life jacket and never, ever boat under the influence.
0: All TVA dams have signs that direct visitors to stay clear of hazardous areas and warn of rapidly rising water and sudden spillway and turbine water surges. Take them seriously. Obey all warnings to stay safe this summer. That's a TVA Minute. I'm Adam May.
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15: That's what we call a sack lunch.
16: I do have are a very particular set of skills. Skills that make me a nightmare for people like you.
17: Balls of Steel nominations. Charlie, do you have the bumper? Yeah, we'll take your nominations this afternoon.
18: Bill's Balls of Steel.
17: That's it. That's it right there. Got a bunch of nominations. By the way, and we have a nomination. Johnny Manziel is now MMA fighting. Is that right? I did see some footage on that coming from the weekend. Wow. All right. 614 Rob up in Ohio has the first nomination. Balls of Steel to Johnny Manziel for his MMA victory. He beat a guy named Bob Menery in the first round of their fight over the weekend. Said Dana White couldn't stop laughing. To Johnny Manziel, who I've interviewed one-on-one a couple times and I enjoyed it, Balls of Steel.
18: Bill's Balls of Steel.
17: I was just thinking, remember how Johnny's been no-showing appearances? I guess not no-showing this. He looked, now again, I'm no MMA expert at all, but he's a good enough athlete to probably be pretty good at it. Now what that means, no idea. Top Water Assassin over in South Carolina. Balls of Steel to my Citadel Bulldogs. We made the dance. The Saturday night game was the most entertaining thing I've watched since football ended. To Citadel, the Bulldogs, baseball, Balls of Steel.
18: Bill's Balls of Steel.
17: Interesting. Clemson, South Carolina. Now, South Carolina struggling, probably not a shock. Vanderbilt not getting in to those programs. Crazy, Charlie. How about the double whammy? Gutless and nutless.
19: He's gutless and nutless.
17: There you have it. The double whammy. Always a killer. You're talking about outstanding programs, too, historically. Yeah, historically. If you haven't read Matt Hayes, USA Today, and I know some of you don't like Matt. I've known Matt a long time. He writes a very good article on the SEC meetings. down in Sandestin. No Kev in Chicago. Balls of Steel to NIU, where he lives, DeKalb, technically, Illinois. NIU baseball won their MAC tournament for the first time in their last year in the conference and made the field of 64 for the first time since 1972. So to NIU baseball, Crazy Charlie, Balls of Steel.
18: Bills, Balls of Steel.
17: He also points out Cody Campbell did respond to Sark, and his suggestion there's a team in Texas, didn't say the name, Texas Tech, that we could beat the teams on that schedule, second and third teamers. Our second and third team. Cody Campbell said, schedule us when. We've been talking about it for years, and we're more than willing. And then he links at Coach Sark at underscore Del Conte, which would be the Chris Del Conte, the athletic director at Texas. In case you're wondering. That's where that comes from. Jim and Jupiter says, no Balls of Steel to Griff continuing to hold Sankey's hand and also writing love letters to Sankey. So to Griff, Crazy Charlie, for his appearance on the show and his pro-SEC stance, Jim Jupiter says, no balls.
7: Can we get some balls around here?
17: There you have it. All right. Did you guys see this? I don't know if Crazy Charlie saw this. Here in the 615, specifically what I consider God's country, Franklin, Tennessee. You know, everybody has their God's country, their location. Mine is Franklin, Tennessee. At recent high school graduation, Centennial High School, right here in Franklin, held their graduation outdoors, continued with the ceremony in an absolute monsoon. Everybody sitting in their chair, cap, gown, getting absolutely hit with a tsunami of storms. Jeff, too, right here in the 615, said gutless, nutless, and no balls to Centennial High School in the 615, Franklin, Tennessee, for their leadership and having graduation in the pouring rain. They even had a backup plan to have it indoors and kept it outside anyways, ruining these young adults' crowning achievement. Disgusting, Billy, to Centennial High School, and again, everybody sitting in an absolute storm. I don't, was it lightning and thunder? I don't know about that, but I'm talking about rain coming down so hard, it probably hurts. Gutless and nutless.
19: He's gutless and nutless.
17: Amazing. Sat out there and called. Now, Centennial's a pretty big high school. If you know the Cool Springs area, and I guess technically that would be the Brentwood side of Wilco. You got Brentwood, Franklin, all that, right? It's just right there by the mall. Or just down maybe a little bit from the mall, maybe a mile or less. And I've been there many times, always for game, basketball, football, baseball. I've been there countless times through the years when I had kids in high school. And to have them sit out there like that is, now, again, I guess not too shocking. When you think about some of the public schools, but man, now if I'm a student, personally, I don't know when I've gotten up, walked out. I don't know. I don't know. But that was embarrassing, and it was all over social media. That video that you saw on social media is my home, Wilco. And we make our graduates sit in a tsunami until the last name's called. and everybody throws their cap in the air. Shannon in South Bend said balls of steel to that kid from Southern Miss who hit a walk-off grand slam against Troy. Bill, they were down 6-3. He had an 0-2 count, bottom of the ninth, blasted one over the left field wall. He says, "Crazy Charlie, that is some balls of steel."
18: Bill's balls of steel.
17: That is amazing. Doug in Savannah. Bill, you were right. Last month, I had a hard time believing Georgia baseball was worth getting excited about. Your advice, bite the hook. My page just jumped. Bite the hook and enjoy the moment. I took your advice. That team is having fun and winning big games. Congrats to the SEC regular season and the tournament champions. A big balls of steel to
18: Bill's balls of steel.
17: Georgia can win it all. Now, again, we also want to throw in the caveat of crazy things can happen when you're playing baseball. More so than typical other sports, you would think. But I like this Georgia team, the way they're playing right now, as much as I like any other. And Johnny Vegas, who typically, if he's available, joins us Wednesday, top of hour three, says he thinks Georgia Tech, and also obviously UCLA, would be his favorites right now. I like Florida a lot. I put Florida in that group. I do. I think, look, Florida had Georgia down 6-0. Now, they didn't hold it. Florida's top two pitchers, Aiden King, and who's the other one? Is it Peterson? Is it Liam Peterson? Those probably are the top two starting, that pair of pitchers, if you're talking about a pairing, you could argue in the country. And they are hitting the ball, too. That kid, is it Blake Sear, who transferred from Miami a year ago, is having a heck of a run here. He's the kid that 2 years ago, when Tennessee's winning the, or it's early on in the tournament, but Tennessee's going on to win the national championship, Tony Vitello. So that'd be 24. Sear visited Tennessee. He got in the portal from Miami. And his first visit, I believe, was Rocky Top. Ended up going to Florida the next week and committing, but somewhere in one of the post-game press conferences after one of the regional games, Tony Vitello says, and oh, for you guys visiting, if you come here with your hand out, forget it. I think that's the kid he was talking about. That kid's playing really well. That's who he was talking about. Now, with all due respect to Tony V, who's a legend, every kid on every visit's got their hand out. I mean, that's the point. Name a kid on a visit that doesn't have their hand out. Here's what I want to know, visiting state U. What are you going to give me? That's what I want to know. What goodies am I going to get by attending this school? I don't care about your science department or how can I catapult this into a spot at the law school or the med school. No. What am I going to get by coming to your school? Everybody's got their hand out. So I didn't understand that one. Okay, David in the 615, Crazy Charlie, before the break. No balls to baseball and their selection committee. Snubbing Mercer right there in Macon, but picking NC State. Yeah, a lot of talk about that. No balls of steel.
8: Doesn't have the ball. No balls at all.
17: I saw that. I hate that. I hate the story. Remember NC State got shelved in 21 because of COVID? This is in Omaha. Like, Final Four teams going to play Vandy. They were hot. Now, Vanderbilt got all the way to the championship, the last game with Rocker and Mississippi State. play on words rocked it for a nat.

0: Strap in, Braves country, because this 2026 Braves squad is reminding the league that the road to the postseason still runs through Atlanta.
1: And he swings, and it's one high and deep to left field. Green to the wall, and it's gone! Home run, Ozzy Albies!
0: Tonight, the Braves head north for a rematch with the Boston Red Sox as Atlanta opens up a three-game series at historic Fenway Park in Boston. 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
4: 93.9 The Score weather. Today, a 70% chance of afternoon showers with a high around 80. Tonight, mostly cloudy with a 70% chance of showers overnight and a low near 65. Tomorrow, an 80% chance of afternoon showers and thunderstorms with a high around 85. Tomorrow night, mostly cloudy with a 30% chance of showers overnight and a low near 65. And for your Thursday, mostly cloudy with a 70% chance of afternoon showers and a high around 85.
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9: Braves lost two straight to end the series with the Nats, only their second series loss of the season. After a day off, they get back going tonight in Beantown against a Boston Red Sox team that needs some good luck. They are a little desperate indeed, but Spencer Strider's getting the ball for the Braves. Last time out, he had 9 strikeouts in that win over the Marlins.
11: And the payoff pitch, breaking ball, got him. Swing and a miss, and that guy doesn't strike out much. Big curveball.
9: He's 2-0, has a 3-flat ERA, 12 walks, 27 strikeouts, a 1.14 whip, and opponents are only batting 171 against him. For the Red Sox, friendly face. Well, no one say friendly. A familiar face. Ranger Suarez, 30-year-old, is 2-2, has a 2.40 ERA, 14 walks, and 43 strikeouts. Of course, the Braves know all about him from his time with the Philadelphia Phillies. First pitch between the Braves and the Red Sox, 6:45 from Fenway Park on the Braves Radio Network.
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0: Nobody knows more about college football history than Bill King.
1: Balls of Steel nominations this hour. Looking forward to a lot of good ones so far, but have room for many, many more. Stephen in Athens, Georgia, says, Balls of Steel to Navy Lieutenant Michael Murphy, who died in Afghanistan June 28th of 05, as well as all others who gave the ultimate sacrifice. We did the Murph workout yesterday and can hardly walk today. To Lieutenant Michael Murphy, God rest his soul. Steven says, absolutely give him, Crazy Charlie, a Balls of Steel.
0: Bill's Balls of Steel.
1: I try and stay pretty active. I don't know that I could survive that workout. Don't think I could. Don't think I could. Basically, I do. I try and do a lot of body stuff, meaning, and it's not as much weights anymore, but like pull-ups, things of that nature. And maybe some dumbbell squats, but nothing heavy on my shoulders. Just can't hold up that much anymore. Just can't quite hold up to the pounding. Ags and Strohs down on the Texas Gulf Coast. Bill, another no balls of steel to the baseball selection committee, giving the Aggies a 12 seed after finishing third in the SEC. They were doing some dirty work this weekend, along with that snub of Mercer. He says, Crazy Charlie, to the committee, no balls of steel.
2: Can we get some balls around here?
1: Yeah. Now, I was just kind of keeping up on social media. I didn't watch the show. But nonetheless, Red in Georgia, in Athens, GA. We got to see Red and meet him and his fiancée down on the Emerald Coast. That was one of the many fun parts of that trip. What was that? About a month ago. Is it already a month out on commitments? That means, okay, this is not a countdown. That means we're about 11 months out on commitments. Every year, it's better. And it's always good. So many good memories. Red in Athens, Balls of Steel to Hawkinsville High, which is Middle Georgia, Bill, for postponing my daughter's graduation to Sunday, no rain. So first of all, to Hawkinsville High School, he says Balls of Steel, postponing the graduation to Saturday. So he said, Crazy Charlie, first of all, that school there in Middle Georgia, Hawkinsville High, Balls of Steel.
0: Bill's Balls of Steel.
1: And to Charles Johnson, former Georgia D-tackle and Carolina Panther, for resurfacing their football field in artificial turf. To former Georgia D-tackle, Charles Johnson, and his work, Balls of Steel.
3: That is Bill King, Iron Curtain, Balls of Steel.
1: Now, Red, I don't know the circumstance, but you wanted the graduation postponed to Saturday. Is that right? So I know you said give him a Balls of Steel, but that's something that you wanted. Ags and Strohs. Bill, speaking of Franklin, Tennessee, how about this shot of the late, great Towns Van Zandt at his cabin in Franklin? I'm guessing the real estate doesn't look like this in Franklin anymore. Man, what year would that have been? It's kind of a shack-looking thing. And the Wilco $500,000 might get you a mailbox. Might get you to the mailbox from the street, like before you enter the house. Now, real estate prices have soared all over the planet. I'm not acting like this is... Check out the state of Florida and those prices, the way they've ascended, or heck, that DMV where Buckeye Brenda used to live, or Dallas, greater Dallas, or greater Houston, or heck, Georgia. I mean, it's that way a lot of places, but yeah. No, eggs and strows, I know the city of Franklin pretty well. I'm one of the few people that, when I'm just out randomly, it feels like I'm the only guy that's from here. Now, there are others, but this is such a melting pot area, Middle Tennessee. And... you would not believe the California population here, specifically Southern California. It is crazy. Absolutely crazy. But yeah, real estate here. Now there's all this talk, and you real estate folks will know this. Let's talk about there's going to be a bubble, and we'll see. We'll see. Top water assassin Bill, wouldn't Johnny Manziel be close to 40? Crazy to start an MMA at that age. Well, his last year would have been, what, 13? 13, let's say he's 21 and 13. Fast forward to, what, 13 years? He's probably 35. Somebody check that. I think Johnny's probably mid-30s. Yeah, twice at his peak fame, I interviewed him. And once was at the, what year would that have been? The 2012 Notre Dame Alabama game. Now it was the week of the game, not at the game. They brought him down. Is it 12 the year he won the Heisman? You guys check me on that too. They brought him down to Fort Lauderdale where we were doing the show leading up to that and that week. And he came, and we spent about 15 minutes together, just me and him. Now, he was down there for some award. I don't know what it was, but yeah. And then another time, at the SEC meetings in Birmingham, in Hoover, they brought him, and again, a solo. I'm talking about peak of his. He was flying out after that interview from Hoover at the hotel, the Galleria, to the ESPYs that were that night. And I'm telling you, despite what you see sometimes in Johnny or his immaturity, he's as intelligent as almost anybody in that world I've interviewed. Very sharp. I know that's a contrast from what you see out there. I know. I know it's a contrast, but still. I'll never forget that. Never forget it. Now, since then, Johnny said a lot of incorrect terms, right? He's turned the wrong way a few times. Which way should I go with this intersection? You shouldn't have gone that way, Johnny. All right. Nominations, Crazy Charlie. Noel Kev in Chicago, specifically DeKalb, Illinois, says Balls of Steel to Northwestern's women's lacrosse, winning their ninth natty. So first of all, Northwestern women lacrosse, Balls of Steel.
0: Bill's Balls of Steel.
1: He said, Balls of Steel to Mississippi State softball, knocking off Oklahoma in Norman to make it to their first women's college World Series, to the Stark Vegas women of softball. Balls of Steel.
0: Bill's Balls of Steel.
1: So who's in the final game? Did the Lady Vols and the Karen Weekly, the coach, did they get eliminated somewhere? I'm out of the loop. I'm not in the loop there. So sorry about not having that knowledge. Picture here from Alan in Tampa, who is not listening to any baseball.

0: it, man. And that's why he's so successful. Oh, Red in Georgia says, I'm glad they postponed it because I didn't want to sit in the rain. Friday night, Bill, was a deluge. Oh, I get it. I get it. Kevin in Muletown, Lady Vol swept Georgia. They're in the World Series. Okay. Alan in Tampa said, Bill, you were talking about real estate, and down here he goes, it's on fire down here. I sold one of our rentals. Alan's got several beach houses, beach places down there, and said he was going to get rid of some of them. He said, we sold one last week. No telling. Alan, I bet you did pretty well on that. Wrigley Field Vol said, Bill and Crazy Charlie, no balls to the 26 Chicago Cubs, a complete vomit bucket of an organization from top to bottom. To the Cubbies, no balls of steel.
1: Doesn't have the ball, no balls at all.
0: Ags and Stros said, Bill, Towns Van Zandt lived in a remote primitive shack in the Fernvale area of rural Franklin, Tennessee, during the 70s and 80s. The secluded, unelectrified cabin was located along the Harpeth River Valley. On my street and the farm where I grew up, and then the farm next door to where I lived, and we raised a family there, me and Michelle. We were on the Harpeth River too. Now, I don't know where Fernvale is. I should, in Franklin. But there was an old bridge that's, got fixed and modernized. That was basically wood planks. It was only one car wide. So if there was another car on the other side, I had to decide who was coming and going. And rumor has it that the house by the bridge on the river. There's an old guy in there when we first moved there. And the rumor was that when it got really cold in the winter, if he got desperate, he'd pull a plank off that bridge and use it for firewood to heat up his house. That was the, I don't know if it was true or not. I don't remember ever going over that bridge, though, when there was an area where you could see down to the river through the floor of the bridge. Now it's somewhere there in the later 70s or something. They paved it and made it a solid, dependable structure. Yeah, I have to look where Fernvale is. I mean, it can't be far. It's in Wilco, right? Jim and Jupiter, no balls of steel to Mike Norvell. I hope that Allen digs a big ditch to throw him in before the season even ends. To Mike Norvell, just because. No balls of steel,
1: Doesn't
0: Crazy
1: have the
0: Charlie.
1: ball, no balls at all.
0: Yeah, I don't blame you on that one. And them sitting pat. Shannon in South Bend, Indiana. Balls of steel to the ladies of Stark Vegas Softball knocked off Powerhouse Oklahoma in the Super Regionals over the weekend. A David versus Goliath matchup, and the Lady Bulldogs punched their ticket to their first ever College Softball World Series. More love for the ladies of Stark Vegas, Crazy Charlie. Balls of steel.
2: Bills, balls of steel.
0: Anyways, break time here. We'll sneak a few more in as they come our way. Coming right back. Happy Tuesday, y'all.

0: 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We're turning 9 and want to celebrate with you all week from May 31st to June 6th. 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
1: You think the commissioner of the SEC is just hoping that in this fairy tale world, the 24 team topic will just go away? Because eventually he's going to cave. And the longer he can prolong this, the better. That's what it feels like. I asked Griff, I said, do you think he's gotten increasingly defensive? And he said at the meetings about a month ago where he interviewed him in Birmingham, he said, I felt a little bit like that, but not here in Sandestin. He seems strong. Somebody needs to ask him media-wise at these get-togethers down there, because it used to be there were no formal, like at 7 o'clock, the commissioner is going to speak to the media. There was nothing like that. It was just chasing people, maybe catch somebody in the lobby. There were no formal moments there. Sometimes we were one of the very few media people that actually were there. At it. Mac in West Wilco. Bill, Fernvale is in the southwest corner of Wilco. It's near Fairview. Coach Marshall lives over there. It still has a beautiful rural landscape, but there's no hard Scrabble farmers down there anymore. It's all country gentleman farms. Yeah, the western, southwestern corner is Fairview. Makes sense. Yeah, makes sense. Doug in St. Simons, wouldn't that be... Duck, I'm not going to say that. Instead of Balls of Steel, he had another name. It's not a bad name. I'm just not going to. I'm just not going to say it. It is funny, though. I'm going to give him credit for that. Tom in Myrtle Beach has a nomination, Crazy Charlie. Balls of Steel to Kevin Snaw. He told the media Coastal Carolina isn't going to Tallahassee to win a game. They're going there to win the region. Huge statement after the way we ended the season. Balls of Steel to Coach Kevin Snaw.
0: Bill's Balls of Steel.
1: Yeah, and he's been steadfast. I'm not going to talk about or address other jobs until we are done. And the way they played for a good chunk of the season, that could mean Omaha. Now, maybe down the stretch as Thomas pulled out, hadn't played as well, but still, we know what they're capable of. Again, Coastal Carolina is different than typically the jobs that we talk about where you know the coach is gone because you know you can't really win there. Almost in every case, he's gone, there's a lot more money, and you can win way bigger at Big State U. Resources and all that. In this case, you can't say you can't win at Coastal Carolina. That's different. You can't say you cannot win a natty there. This team was in the last series in Omaha, the last two teams standing against LSU. This team, and what year did they win it? 2016? Correct me on that. They won it all. This program, I should say, but still. How many, in other sports, you can never say that. The Smoke Doctor up in Cardington, Ohio. Bill, Balls of Steel to Kurt Cignetti driving the Indy 500 pace car on Sunday. Too bad it was a piece of crap Chevy Corvette and not the Mustang Dark Horse, Bill. To Coach Sig driving that car, Crazy Charlie, Balls of Steel.
0: Bill's Balls of Steel.
1: Buckeye Brenda. Balls of Steel to Felix Rosenquist. I hope I pronounced that right. Winning the 110th Indy 500. Closest finish in history. Another splendid motor car race. Balls of Steel, Chris.
2: Pitto's Balls of Steel.
1: Noel Kev said, Bill, UCLA sold men and women. Softball list now. UCLA, Nebraska, Texas Tech, Mississippi State, Bama, Tennessee, Arkansas, and Texas are the teams at the Women's College World Series. So there you have it. Buckeye Brenda has a nomination for her husband, the Smoke Doctor. Balls of Steel to the Smoke Doctor for smoking an amazing brisket yesterday. It was superb. To the Smoke Doctor, appropriate name there, Balls of Steel.
3: That is Bill King, Iron Curtain, Balls of Steel.
1: Very, very appropriate name. He cooks fancy stuff, too. He gets fancier than I do. I just put a brisket or ribs on there and then just walk away. That's my technique. And I hadn't ruined one yet that I can remember or that I'm willing to admit to. Johnny Vegas sends me a message that says he's all good for tomorrow morning. So Johnny Vegas will be back with us when he's not booked, which is a lot of his time on his charter boat called the Vitamin C. On Wednesdays, if he's not booked, then he can spend a segment with us talking some college baseball with the Field of 64. Yeah, I'll tell you what, since they're in Sandestin, let's talk about expanding that to like 120. Why not? Seems to be the mood here. I'm just picking a random, 128. I like that better.

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3: 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Auburn baseball team will host a regional this weekend. They are set to take on Milwaukee on Friday afternoon. Alabama will meet Alabama State on Friday night in the Tuscaloosa Regional. Jacksonville State will play on Friday in Hattiesburg. They'll meet Virginia, while the Troy Trojans will play in Gainesville Friday night against the Miami Hurricanes. After a day of yesterday, the Atlanta Braves are back in action tonight. They're Boston as they take on the Red Sox. Spencer Strider starts for Atlanta. He's 2-0 with an ERA right at 3. Ranger Suarez will start for Boston. He's 2-2 with a 2.40 ERA. Braves come into the matchup with a 36-18 record and have dropped back-to-back contests. 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I'm John Thayer with the Sports Flash, presented by Progressive on 93.9 The Score.
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1: Thanks, Ted. Love that song. Absolutely love that song. No, Kevin, Chicago, I told you the good news about NIU baseball. Bad news is they get sent to Tallahassee, and their first game is against the before-mentioned Coastal Carolina. That's on, all that starts Friday, right? Ags and Strohs says, Crazy Charlie, I've got another Balls of Steel for the Indy 500 winner. He was wearing a Texas A&M helmet for the race. Pretty good return on the ad placement. Gig'em. Balls of Steel.
2: Bill's Balls of Steel.
1: Allen in Tampa, thank goodness Johnny Vegas is available tomorrow. Johnny Vegas will be with us tomorrow. Brett Ciancia will check in his slot to talk the three teams he has most recently been studying, three new teams, and Blake Ruffino, down in the boot, will join us tomorrow on the Wednesday edition. Should be pretty good. All right. One of the last nominations right here, Crazy Charlie. You may have a couple more. Steve in Oxford, Mississippi. And this came up earlier, and I really only saw a little bit on this through social media. He says, no balls of steel to the Gators softball team. They lost their super regional at home to Texas Tech and then refused to participate in the post-game handshake line to the Gator softball program. No balls of steel.
3: He's gutless and gutless.
1: The Gators had a player, Mia Williams, a star, transfer to Texas Tech. Texas Tech will spend big money on softball portal intake as well. And apparently they did here. Remember, they spent $1 million on that Stanford pitcher a couple of years ago for softball. She was a lefty. Wicked. I mean, absolutely wicked. But apparently the series with Tech was real chippy. Now, again, she got hit like 5 times. Perry Mason said last year at Florida she got hit 40 times, like during the season now, the totality of the season. But anyways, just saying, it got chippy, and then post-game they refused. The head coach for the Gators, according to Gator Dave, got tossed somewhere in there, and post-game, there was no handshake, greeting, goodwill moment or anything, right? Just saying. So, yeah, it got chippy down there in Hogtown, to say the least. Things got a little chippy. Jim and Jupiter, sucks I can't go see Florida State this weekend. Gonna go see Whiskey Myers and also the Black Crows Saturday. Jim will go places, man. Yeah, Jim will travel. Lot more. He's seen more concerts probably in the last month than I've seen in my life. And that stat will remain the case. That stat will hold. You know what? It's fantastic to be back. Three-day weekend. Monday, I was kind of, I know we needed to be off, but I was kind of thinking, man, I wish we had a show. But we're back today, and doing this, the conversations we have, the academic end of it, I think is fun. It's stimulating. It's mentally stimulating. The historical perspective that we get from time to time. Because I'll say this, the topic of historical growth and expansion and the structure of the postseason, I don't think anybody has lived it more than me. Leading up to 92, Then to 98, Roy Kramer, BCS. And then 2014, first year of the four-teamer. And then a couple of years ago, 12 teams, 4 to 12. Remember there was talk about 8 in the beginning. And then, no, let's do 12. Let's do 12. And now there was talk about 16, but it's no. 24 sounds better. 24, can you imagine the thought of 24 through all the years? 14 through about, 23? Yeah, it was a four-teamer. Can you imagine the talk about, okay, we're going to be about 12, 13 years in, and there's going to be significant, overwhelming momentum to go to 24. Did you also see the commissioner? They asked him about the public sentiment, and it was about a 10% favorable rate when it comes to the 24-teamer. And he said, okay, we look at that, but it's not like that's something we take into consideration. Now, again, I understand the leadership part of it. When you're the leader, you've got to do what's best, and it may not be the consensus. I understand that part. But just the oozing arrogance of that guy, who obviously has lost power. And now I think he's happy they're going to... One of the first things he said down there yesterday is there's not going to be any news come out of this. Now, not that that item is all that important, but I think it was a relief that I don't have to catch hell here when I do succumb to 24 teams. That's what I think he meant. See you tomorrow morning, everybody. Lodge Pop.

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4: The Secretary of the U.S. Department of Education is expressing concern over the recent selection process of former University of Alabama President Stuart Bell to become the president of the University of Florida. Secretary Linda McMahon brought up the history that Bell has of promoting diversity, equity, and inclusion while he was at Alabama. McMahon says that Florida has led the fight in ousting the discriminatory practices of DEI and that the university deserves a president who will continue to fight for higher education that is based on merit, truth-seeking, and academic rigor. The University of Florida responded to McMahon's statements, saying that she is correct about DEI policies being discriminatory. They also said that the Board of Trustees adopted institutional neutrality along with an anti-DEI mandate within the presidential contract. The University of Florida says that Bell has agreed to lead UF in this direction. Bell is also going to take part in a public forum among students, faculty, and the public this coming June 3rd. I'll be back with more Alabama stories after this.
5: Where I was living was not a great place to live anymore. I began to pray for a place to go, praying for all of these things that a 9-year-old would want. I wanted horses, big house with a bunch of people my age. I wanted parents. I wanted a mom and a dad. Before I even prayed it, the Lord had already answered my prayer with the Big Oak Ranch. Who would that 9-year-old be if she never came to the Big Oak Ranch? I would be trying to fight for survival instead of fighting to break a cycle.
6: Big Oak Ranch, a Christian home for children needing a chance.
4: A reward of $2,000 is being offered by the Clark County Sheriff's Office for information on two separate incidences that occurred this past weekend. Authorities are looking for a person responsible for discharging a gun during an event that had multiple people present. No injuries were reported. Also happening in Coffeyville, a pedestrian was hit by a gray Kia with the driver fleeing the scene. I'm Audrea Tice.
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11: 93.9 The Score weather. Today, a 70% chance of afternoon showers with a high around 80. Tonight, mostly cloudy with a 70% chance of showers overnight and a low near 65. Tomorrow, an 80% chance of afternoon showers and thunderstorms with a high around 85. Tomorrow night, mostly cloudy with a 30% chance of showers overnight at a low near 65. And for your Thursday, mostly cloudy with a 70% chance of afternoon showers at a high around 85. Your weather from 93.9, The Score.
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13: Good afternoon and welcome into the Boomo Bug Show. I'm Harold Bug alongside Brad Beard. Thank you so much for giving us a street ride around the Tennessee Valley. Brad Beard, welcome in to day one of the SEC Beach Party. Good afternoon, welcome in, and how are you?
14: And the listeners, it's going to be a very interesting week in Sandestin. We'll be talking with a lot of the guests about that this week. 12 SEC baseball teams and regions, including 7 teams who are hosting regionals. Las Vegas insider Bruce Marshall previews the SEC meetings in Sandestin. Roger is here right now to talk some postseason Alabama baseball and softball.
13: Roger that. Roger Hoover, he's busy on the Alabama Crimson Tide Network. Baseball, basketball, football, you name it. Roger's got you covered amongst other places. You're on 93.9 The Score and on the Crimson Tide Network again. Roger, welcome in. How are you?
15: Boomo Bug, doing really well. Hope you guys are. As we say goodbye to May and say hello to June.
13: There you go, my friend. So, Roger, what's going on, man? I mean, you have to be like a Swiss Army knife. You got baseball, you got softball, you got all kinds of balls juggling in the air. What a season it's been for this Alabama athletic program. I guess the trivia question is, if you're going to Jeopardy, how many schools have had somebody this deep in the playoffs, whether it be baseball, softball, football, you name it, gymnastics, you name it?
15: Yeah, it's been pretty special. It kind of brings to mind some of those teams around 2011, 2012. It was kind of another stretch where Alabama athletics kind of across the board, you know, had some national championships in sports other than football, like softball, men's and women's golf, baseball. Had a rolling back then at that time, too. So this is a very good era, what we're seeing right now for Alabama athletics. And I think Greg Byrne deserves a huge tip of the cap for the coaches he's hired and everybody he's kind of put in place and giving everybody at Alabama in this brand new era where everyone said, oh, Crimson Tide, you know, athletics, they can't keep up in the NIL world with all the money that's out there for these Texas schools or anything else like that. I think we're competing pretty well across the board and doing some really special things. So I think it's a great time to be with the Crimson Tide, and hopefully the team I work with the most, baseball, can really start to do its part later in the week.
14: Absolutely. Roger, speaking of baseball, they did not have a great week at Hoover, losing to the Gators 13-3, but because of their strength of schedule, RPI, Alabama ended up being a national number 7 seed, got a regional in Tuscaloosa. By the way, they'll get a super regional if they can advance through the regional. Oklahoma State, USC Upstate, I believe is going to be approximately 1 o'clock on Friday. And then Alabama with the night game against Alabama State, 6 p.m. on ESPN+. Plus, Roger, talk about the teams in the regional.
15: Well, you start with Alabama State, the first opponent for the Crimson Tide. They've done a tremendous job in getting players in unique and interesting ways, especially for a SWAC school. They have a head coach that is from Puerto Rico, and he's able to use his connections from Puerto Rico to really build up this roster and, again, give these players a chance that often get overlooked in the college recruiting landscape. He knows where to find talent, and they've been able to really consistently have some winners in the SWAC over the last few years. They play, of course, in Montgomery, have a good on-campus ballpark where Alabama's been the last few years, and Alabama knows just how tough they can be because earlier in the season played them to a tight 2-1 game when the offense was not doing well at the beginning of the season in Tuscaloosa. And then broke out the bats a little bit more in Montgomery, scored over 13 runs, had a good win against the Hornets later on in the season. And what I was most impressed with in that game, Alabama stole a lot of bases. So I think you're going to see Alabama once again be very aggressive going up against them. And we'll see kind of what it looks like with now. And as opposed to this being a midweek game where both teams are kind of saving their best pitching for the weekends, what does it look like when it's Tyler Fay going up against Alabama State? What does it look like when their ace goes up against Crimson Tide as opposed to sometimes in these midweek games, a parade of relievers and freshmen just getting their feet wet in college baseball. So fascinated by that aspect of it. And then still learning a little bit about USC Upstate and Oklahoma State. You know, the Cowboys have done some really good things playing in a challenging league in the Big 12. They can hit a lot of home runs, but their pitching has been kind of their weakness throughout the season. So if Alabama plays them on a Saturday, you know, or a Sunday, you know, to continue in that tournament, what does their staff look like once you get beyond some of their three or four really key arms that you know they're going to have to throw against USC Upstate in order to get a win? And then for the Spartans as well, still kind of gathering some information on them. But another team that's battle-tested, having played a lot of the good teams in the Carolinas in their midweek games, and they won't be intimidated at all coming to Tuscaloosa and this regional environment.
13: Roger Hoover in the huddle with us. I appreciate you bringing it up because fans sometimes they look at the front of a jersey and they go ahead and say, okay, let's look past that and talk about down the road. I think some fans did that with football when they took on Indiana last year. We saw how that turned out. That's a very good point. In this modern era, take a deeper dive into things before you draw any conclusions. But, Roger, your thoughts overall about the path. Everybody starts once they get the news. Two things on that. It shows you sometimes the tournament, I think, is overrated. Everybody was poo-pooing Alabama and Rob Vaughn after getting blown out, run ruled in the SEC tourneys. It turned out that probably is a good thing in terms of resting everybody up. Arkansas's coach had a good point. We go to the tournament, we do our diligence, we don't get to host. It's hard to argue with that, but at the same time, that strength of schedule is so important. Your thoughts on that? And back to the original point of the question, Roger, your thoughts about the path of Alabama navigating to get to the next round?
15: Yeah, I like the fact that the regular season was respected. You know, Alabama didn't have any games canceled throughout the course of the season, trying to make sure their RPI was good. You know, the RPI was good simply by the caliber of opponents they're playing. Now, it helps to have, you know, some in-state schools like Troy and Jacksonville State, South Alabama, put together some good years. You know, we're blessed. And some other states, you don't get that, especially for SEC schools. So the fact that Alabama can stay in-state for the non-conference schedule, build up its schedule the right way is good. And then, you know, this team took care of business when it mattered most, even against some teams at the bottom of the SEC, like, as it turned out, Vanderbilt. As it turned out, South Carolina, you know, Alabama, probably its resume would have been dinged a little bit if Alabama comes up short in some one-run games against either one of those schools. That did end up being impressive sweeps for the Crimson Tide, but just the fact that Alabama was able to go out there and take care of its business the right way, I think says a lot about this program and the different approach this team has had this season. You know, they're capable of a lot as you look at the path forward. This is a team that had two different seven-game winning streaks in the SEC, first time that have been done in the conference in 13 years. So this is a group that knows how to get hot. I think you're starting to see some hitters kind of round in shape at the right time, like Jason Torres, Justin LeBron. They have got to have huge weekends. Alabama's got to have production from Justin LeBron driving in runs and potentially got to have him hitting home runs because he's able to do that. We haven't seen it as much this season as we saw in his freshman year or last year. So there are pieces there that if they start to click, if this offense gets going, if they play solid defense as well with the ball in their hands, with the glove, they can be really, really dangerous. But the pitching staff has got to continue to perform like it has. And then for this offense, can't afford any lapses, can't afford any, you know, funks where all of a sudden you're not scoring 11 or 12 innings in a row stretching between games. Because you do that in a region, and especially a super regional, and you will find yourself on the outside looking in and with your season over than you'd like.
14: Roger, someone texted me this morning and asked me about the Saturday schedule. Now, again, we're not trying to get ahead of ourselves, but if Alabama beats Alabama State, the night game, Saturday night, would be the game one winner between Oklahoma State and USC Upstate, and then, of course, the Alabama State winner. Is that correct?
15: Yes, I believe so. I don't have it right in front of me, but I believe, yes, that would be because you'd have the loser's bracket game earlier in the day.
14: Right.
15: And then, yes, you would have the winner's bracket game, which, as we remember from a few years ago between Troy and Alabama, was an absolute classic. And unfortunately, I believe Alabama would be the road team in that matchup if we get there. I hate those rules in NCAA baseball, but it is what it is.
13: Roger Hoover again to huddle with us. Roger, a lot of folks have to wait to October for a World Series. If you are a softball fan, it's right now, over the next few days anyway, starting the month of June. The question now for Alabama is, Roger, when is this team going to pick it up on the pitching mound?
15: They've been outstanding. It has really been fun to watch, especially Jocelyn Brisky, the way she's able to come in after the rain delay and just slam the door shut on LSU. It was really fun to watch. And then I think all of us now love Vic Mota. I think I told you guys early in the season, I had an interview with her, and I was like, this might be the most entertaining player I've talked to in any in the last 5 years. And now the nation's starting to see her personality come to shine a little bit as well. So, yeah, it's a fun stretch for Crimson Tide softball. And, man, I just can't wait to see what happens coming up later in the week.
14: Absolutely. Roger, let me ask you a quick basketball question. The deadline, I believe, is tomorrow to take your name out of the NBA draft, and I've been asked for a week what Amari Allen is going to do, and he seems to have dropped. I've seen between 28 and 32, and a lot of the, quote, experts have suggested that Amari comes back for another year and learn under Nate Oates. Have you heard anything about Amari Allen's decision coming up very soon?
15: I have not. I know he's trying to squeeze in as many workouts as he can, and has as many conversations as he can with NBA executives. And I think the blueprint for this was all last year by LeBaron Filon Jr.
14: Exactly.
15: He understands, and I know Amari will be able to talk to him and Nate Oates and this coaching staff. And again, Nate is very clear, kind of similar to Nick Saban, it seemed like, with players that had a chance to go be a first rounder, go. But if you still have some work to do, come back. We're the perfect place to help you grow your game and become a no-doubt lottery pick, like we've seen with LeBaron Filon. We've seen how Mark Sears elevated his game after coming back, after thinking about the professional waters as well. So I think whatever happens is going to be in the best interest of Amari Allen. And, Nate is not somebody that's trying to be selfish just for the sake of Alabama basketball. He's already moved on in a lot of ways by building up a really good roster just in case Amari does not come back. But I think we're going to see a pretty similar timeline to what we saw last year with LeBaron Filon Jr. Now, does that mean Amari's coming back? Not sure. But like you mentioned, some of the metrics suggest that he is in a similar spot to what LeBaron did last year and could be benefiting more from getting an increased exposure and increased role on this team by playing for the Crimson Tide next season. So I'm just like everybody else. I'm going to be glued to my phone, opening up Twitter constantly over the next 24 hours just to see what happens. And I think we'll get some news on that very, very shortly, it sounds like.
14: Well, everybody's going to be waiting to listen to Roger Hoover and the team this weekend beginning Friday night. Going to be exciting in Tuscaloosa, also looking at Thursday night for softball. Roger, tell us about your week and where we can get online to listen to Alabama sports.
15: Yeah, we will not have a Crimson Drive today as we'll kind of wait until our Thursday show to give a full preview of what's coming up for Alabama softball in the World Series, baseball in the regional. So Crimson Drive will be coming up on Thursday at 2 o'clock on all of our social media platforms. Look forward to having that preview. And then, it's all baseball after that for me, at least. I'll be listening to Tom Canterbury, Gray Robertson calling our games in softball at the World Series. But I just can't wait for the Joe to come alive once again for a regional. It's hard to believe it's been 3 years since we got to enjoy one in 2023. That was really, really memorable. The main thing I remember is they cleared out the stadium in between sessions the first night that we played in that regional. And so Chris Stewart and I were just getting into the booth, starting to ride out our lineups, and the ballpark was completely empty. They opened the gates, and within 2 minutes, I turned to Chris and I said, hey, look at right field. And it was completely packed. Our great student section that's open to fans during this time of year with the postseason. It was the first place in the ballpark to fill up, and you just had a buzz and an energy that really I haven't seen since, to be honest with you, even though we've had some great home environments, great home victories at the Joe. There's just nothing like the postseason with a full ballpark and everything that's on the line. So I'm thrilled we get to see it this weekend, and good Lord willing, hopefully get to see it another weekend for something that Alabama hasn't got to enjoy in a long time, and that's hosting a home Super Regional, being two wins away from Omaha. But again, we got a lot of work to do. We got a lot of work to do getting ready for those Hornets, those Cowboys, and those Spartans from Spartanburg before we can even think of that, boys.
13: As the late Stevie Ray Vaughan would say, don't come a knocking when you see the Joe rocking. Enjoy it, Roger. Thanks so much for your time today.
14: Thank you, bud.
15: All right, you guys are the best. Thanks for having me on. Roll Tide.
14: Thank you, buddy.
13: The Roger Hoover, Crimson Tide Sports Network. From the Tide to the Tigers of Auburn, and Brian Matthews on deck. Stay with us.
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27: Progressive presents the Sports Flash on 93.9, The Score. After a day of yesterday, the Atlanta Braves are back in action tonight. They're Boston as they take on the Red Sox. Spencer Strider starts for Atlanta. He's 2-0 with an ERA right at 3. Ranger Suarez will start for Boston. He's 2-2 with a 2.40 ERA. Braves come into the matchup with a 36-18 record and have dropped back-to-back contests. Auburn baseball team will host the regional this weekend. They are set to take on Milwaukee on Friday afternoon. Alabama will meet Alabama State on Friday night in
0: the Tuscaloosa Regional. Jacksonville State will play on Friday in Hattiesburg. They'll meet Virginia, while the Troy Trojans will play in Gainesville Friday night against the Miami Hurricanes. 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I'm John Thayer with the Sports Flash, presented by Progressive on 93.9 The Score.
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13: Welcome back in. Time to head on down to the Plains. Say hello to Brian Matthews. He's a senior editor for AlmondSports.com. Brian, welcome in. How are you?
6: I'm doing great, guys. How are y'all?
13: Hey, buddy. Yeah, we're doing all right. Looks like that Auburn baseball team is going to keep you away from the beach, at least for the foreseeable future. They're going to cost you to punch the clock again this week, but if you're an Auburn fan, you probably don't mind too much, do you, Brian?
6: No, absolutely you don't. You know, Auburn, national number 4 seed again, yeah. Host a regional. If they can win that, they will host a super regional the following week and open up with Milwaukee on Friday at noon. And then they're straight into a double elimination tournament. UCF and NC State are the 2 and 3 seeds there. They'll start the tournament Friday at around 5.
14: Brian, that's rather impressive, a number 4 seed, but we've talked with you about this baseball team for months now. Their RPI and strength of schedule were very high. They won, what, their last 6 series? You put all that stuff in the blender and it comes out, Auburn got a very high seed at 4.
6: Yeah, I think Auburn benefited from 2 things. They scheduled really hard. You know, they went out on the road early to Texas. To play out there in that little tournament. And they also, you know, it turned out a lot of their non-conference teams, which they try to find good non-conference teams, turned out to be good, including some in the state, like Jacksonville State, which beat them twice. And Cincinnati, another team that beat them, but still that helped their RBI because Cincinnati was a really good team. And Nebraska, of course, came here. Auburn won that series. So their non-conference schedule really helped out a lot. And then they benefited. I think they played the top 7 teams in the SEC, if I'm not mistaken. So that of course helps out a lot. You can look at Georgia. I think they played 3 of the bottom 4. Georgia's clearly the best team in the SEC, but their RPI wasn't high, and that was just, you know, the luck of the draw in the SEC. Who knew that LSU and South Carolina were going to be as poor as they were. So that just happens sometimes. But they deserve credit for making an effort to schedule really hard. It's worked out well for them.
13: Brian Matthews, AlmondSports.com. Brian, we talked earlier about Alabama's opening opponent, Alabama State. And on the surface, you say, what, that's going to be a walkover. We were talking with some of the folks who know the coaches from Puerto Rico, which is baseball heaven. They can recruit a lot of talent from Puerto Rico. Your thoughts about Milwaukee, if you look at first glance, it's easy to draw conclusions, but we live in a different era. These guys can go out and get immediate help. Your thoughts about Auburn's opening opponent and then the path through their particular region if they're able to get through Milwaukee?
6: Well, I don't know a whole lot about it. I'm going to work on that here in the coming days. But, I know Milwaukee's a pretty good team, and they've hit for some power, doubles, home runs, triples, and they got a bunch of stolen bases. I think they've got one guy with 40 and another guy with 20 stolen bases. So they're a very good offensive team, and they've hit a bunch of doubles and home runs. So I respect a really good offensive team. Pitching-wise, not quite as good. I think their team ERA is around 7. Wow. So this could be an opportunity maybe for Auburn to swing the bats and get that back cranking. You know, that's the area this team has falling a little bit short in. You feel like scoring runs and, you know, hitting home runs and doubles and being a little bit more proficient on the offensive side. So that's something that they'll need to step up and go. I don't know a Milwaukee starter yet. They haven't announced, but their top pitcher has been this Amiki kid. He's 5-6 with a 4.63. Just 45 strikeouts, so not like a hard throwing type guy there. So this should be something that will give Auburn an opportunity to score some runs and get that part of the team going early.
14: Let me double check with you. A lot of Auburn fans may not realize. Well, they're thinking the Friday game is going to be at 6 or 7 o'clock.
6: Right.
14: No, it's at noon.
6: Right.
14: But if Auburn wins that game, they would move into the winner's bracket Saturday and Sunday, and again, trying not to get ahead of ourselves, but game one winner would play the game two winner Saturday night, I believe at 7 or 8.
6: Correct.
14: And the same would be Sunday. Is that right?
6: That is right. The Auburn did request to play the late game Friday.
14: Right.
6: But ESPN has the final decision there, and they decided to put Auburn at noon, I guess, to spread out some of the better teams throughout the day.
14: Yeah.
6: But to me, you know, I've seen teams choose noon. Florida State, I know, has done it some because two reasons. It gives you more time to, you know, get better and rest going into game two. And, you know, if there's going to be rain and rain delays, you'd rather be the first team to play than have to wait around all day and try to be the second team to play in that situation. So I think that gives Auburn an advantage. I don't think it's a bad thing. I think, you know, the main reason that Auburn and most schools want to play a late game is just to get their fans there and, you know, sell out that stadium and have that home field advantage as much as it can. But after that, the region, the times are all set. So it's, you know, it's 2-7. 7 o'clock will be the winner's bracket on Saturday, and it's 2-7 against Sunday. And then if it has to go to Monday game, that's when they'll have to schedule it around what other games are still left on Monday, and they'll set it up to make sure they get everybody on TV if possible.
14: Got about a minute and a half left with you. Auburn football picked up their 9th commitment, 3-star offensive lineman Rance, not Lance, Rance Brown from Brentwood Academy in Tennessee. Auburn fans hope he is the next in a long line of them.
6: Yeah, three of Auburn's 9 commitments now offensive linemen, so you can see them really, really making a push for that. And Rance is also an offensive tackle, so that's another area that Auburn has really needed to recruit better in. He's 6'6", close to 300, a guy that Auburn really latched on early as a top target. And you know, I think, again, he's one of those guys that is probably more of a developmental offensive lineman, but you're going to see teams like Auburn sign more guys like this, and then invest in certain positions where they know they can get a guy into the starting lineup or the playing rotation right away.

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0: Just two words to that. 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
3: Welcome back in. He is the Las Vegas insider for the Gold Standard, Gold Sheet / Wager Talk, BoundsSports.net. 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Bruce Marshall, welcome in. Hopefully you and your family had a great Memorial Day and safe holiday. How are you?
4: Yeah, good. Yeah, back up from Florida. Mm-hmm. So it was good down there. And, we're revving it up. Sports continues, though.
3: Bruce, did you leave Florida too early? You were leaving when Greg Sink and his posse was coming in to beautiful Sandestin. Your thoughts? A lot of times these things are, they're kind of boring and all that stuff, like watching paint dry. But let's face it, this is kind of the epicenter of college football. So the way the wind blows there, the way the rest of the world goes. Bruce, what would you like to see this week from the powwow by the beach from the SEC?
4: Wow, it's almost careful what you wish for, because I'm not sure what I wish for in this thing. I know they're talking about the college playoff here now, the football playoff and what they want to do, and the talk to 16 to 24. There's not unanimity in the SEC about that. But there's some other things going on here that Sankey and Tony Petitti from the Big Ten have to sort of address here, this collapse of the SCORE Act in Congress there. And that provided, limited antitrust protection, but that was sort of a non-starter. That was not going to ever pass because, who's protecting whom there? Is that for the benefit of the athletes or what? That just was never going to go. So now, more realistically, they're going to be floating the ideas about, a breakaway with the SEC and Big Ten, though I don't know how doable that is, and I don't expect anything to happen there because that could jeopardize some of the TV deals and the media deals that they have now, and I don't think they want to mess with that. There's got to be, but to get this implemented beyond 12 teams for next year for 27, whether it be 16 or 24. They've got to make a decision by December 1, the leagues in their college football. So there's a time crunch on it, too. I don't know where this is going to go, but my gut feel is that they'll get this thing expanded. The fight will be 16 to 24. I'm going to say just because, college football has generally moved this at a glacier-like speed, maybe 16, although that jump from 4 to 12 was pretty big. It'll eventually get to 24 or maybe even 28. But that's the number one thing on the agenda here, and that seems to be dominating all the talk here. And but more now, this Big Ten SEC sort of breakaway thing, that's gaining more traction, but I think they'll put that the look under the hood with all the ramifications of that, and I think probably veer away from that at some point, but it is a talking point this week.
5: Yeah, in the College Sports Commission, the entity that more or less approves NIL deals, and we knew the 20.5 cap, they were going to go past that very quickly. I know that's proved to be some heartburn because the College Sports Commission has denied some of the NIL deals, and again, Bruce, we hear this every week. Texas has got a 40 million roster, et cetera, et cetera. That's going to be another sticking point. I think that's another reason why the Big Ten and the SEC want to do their own thing.
4: Yeah, I think so. Once in a while, Heather Dinich writes a decent article at ESPN, and she did one the other week about the where this stuff is going and how, that 20.5 million thing, that was, that was never a mandate. They're not forcing the schools to pay that much. They can do that themselves, but we knew that didn't account for all this other no money. And you've got, according to Heather's story, you've got schools up there pushing 100 million now, throwing in basketball and football and all that. And it just seems to keep expanding. So I'm not sure where that's all going to go. But I do think there's got to be some sort of a reclassification, I would think, because the game the SEC and the Big Ten are playing, it's different. It's, you know, Western Michigan and Western Kentucky and Kent State, they're not, you know, they're in a different conversation. And to put, they're so different in the, you know, what's going on the landscape for the big leagues and some of the non-big leagues. Maybe there's got to be some sort of some adjustment made. I'm not sure. The other thing, too, is, I mean, at some point, you know, we keep thinking this TV money is going to run out, and ESPN has been in this sort of state of flux here for a while, but they seem to keep being involved. They're not going away, and these media deals never seem to lose money the next time they make them. Now, that's not etched in granite. It's, at some point, you wonder if they maybe oversell this stuff too much. And that's what I think is another thing that they're thinking about with the expansion to part of the college tournament, because of the football tournament, because the NFL is going to want some of those dates, and colleges will lose ratings-wise, and that affects the dollars and all that. So there's a lot of different pieces to the puzzle here that they've got to figure out.
3: He is Bruce Marshall, and Bruce is the voice in Las Vegas. That being the case, Bruce, we were all of an age when the highlight of the football season sometimes was this time of the year when those great magazines would come out. Athlon, the Sporting News, Phil Steele with his encyclopedia. It's not a magazine. Athlon has out over the past few days, Brent's brother, Brent, is an enthusiast of Steele of the magazine.
5: Yes, he is.
3: And he loves it. I think he camps out 3 days before they hit the rack down there in Florida where he lives. But I think Athlon has Alabama at 15th in their preseason. At one time, that would have been sacrilegious under a guy named Nick Saban. Your thoughts, where would the voice of Vegas put Alabama in the preseason polls?
4: Yeah, somewhere in the upper, 10%. And I guess Lindy Davis is going to have his out there pretty soon, too.
3: Yeah.
4: So we'll get Lindy. I love Lindy's, too, so they'll be coming out soon. They'll be – it's a little – they're going to be knocked down a little bit from when we normally see them. But, I mean, they'll still be in the mix. There's so many – interesting storylines that are going to pop up, and just, the one cautionary tale, I think, for all of college football here is if you make all this talk about all the money and all this and the nil, but you really need the right coach in there and to make it all work, mostly because if DeBoer is fine, so it's worked. And the question with him is how long is he going to want to, live with the pressure there. But if you get this wrong, and I'm thinking about like someone like at Kentucky, we don't know that Will Stein's going to work. Look at what has happened because of a bad hire at Purdue. A couple of years ago, the program dropped off the map. Now, Eric Morris is coming with it's like an entirely new roster this year. Oklahoma State, Mike Gundy lost interest. So that's, he's had to do that. They've had to rebank it. And with Purdue going down the tubes. So you got to hit these hires right. And the SEC, I think the best thing they have done here is hit most of these hires right. We got a bunch of them this year, though. How's Alex Golish going to work at Auburn? He does have a track record. And so does Summerall at Florida. But, Alex Stein comes in. This is a kind of a crossroads period for Kentucky. We'll see where it goes.
3: Bruce, I saw a story the other day. The theme of it was our head coaches are valued as much as they were at one time. They're always going to be valued. But the point of the story was how much of a gap now is there between the head coach and the GM who has to identify the talent, who has to sit here and split that pie up the right way. In other words, get the biggest bang for the buck. Your thoughts about the modern staff. At one time, obviously, the coach was A, B, and C. How much of it now is, yes, you got to get the right coach, but you better get the right GM who can identify talent, raise money, and know how to spend it.
4: Oh, that's big now. I mean, that's maybe the biggest change, in the past decade. Just look at Vanderbilt, what they've done. They got the right guy in there. I mean, Barton Simmons is now one of the most in-demand guys in the country, and he's been big for Clark Lee. What about Blanchard down there at Texas Tech? That's the guy Cody Campbell really wants to make sure doesn't get away.
3: Right.
4: But a good GM is gold now. And I'm interested, though. Some of these schools seem to be hiring these sort of legacy GMs to come in as, like, connections to the program from the past. You know, this is a results business, and they're, you know, the Simmons and Blanchard have proved, you know, never mind if you used to play at the school or your connection to the school. If you can do the job, you know, you're the guy for it. So, yeah, that is a very big deal now for sure.
5: Yeah, and Oklahoma got one of the better ones in Jim Nagy. He was the Senior Bowl exec and now is with Oklahoma. You alluded to the TV part of all this mess. Fox, 2 years ago when the bids came up for the playoffs, Fox gave a very lukewarm offer, and of course ESPN got it. Now Fox wants a part of this. They want to go to 24 because of the money. Certainly with this, because they didn't bid, they kind of see the light now. But I agree with you. That's a big part of all of this. Going to 24, SEC, Big Ten moving away, it's TV money.
4: It is, and this is sort of uncharted territory. And the worry is that one of these times, maybe the next TV media deal isn't going to pay you as much.
5: Right.
4: I mean, the escalators are not etched in granite. And, you know, ESPN spread itself pretty thin. I really think the only entity, though, you know, NBA's got a, you know, pretty bang-up deal right now, too. But the NFL really drives all this. And the problem colleges are going to have, as we mentioned before, you don't want to butt heads with the NFL. And if you're loading up the calendar with your playoff games, you're going to lose a ratings war with the NFL every time. And that's going to impact ratings. That's going to impact ad revenue and the ability to draw these sorts of big money. And they are, you know, it's not an unlimited amount, although from the new portion, it seems like it is. But from the networks, I mean, there is still a business aspect to it. So they got to be a little careful. You know, the next deal that goes down, it will be the first time it happens, but it's possible. And this SEC Big Ten breakaway, that's one ramification they think could happen, because if all of a sudden it's a whole different deal and they're going to have to change the media deals. So nothing is etched in granite. They got to be careful.
3: Check out Bruce Marshall, amongst other places, Vegas Insider. Our mutual friend is in a unique spot, as you know, talking about the other Brett Norsworthy. We had on Brett last week. He's a classy guy. He's still not going to throw Lane on the bus. He's certainly not going to throw Ole Miss, his heart and soul, on the bus. He is in a unique position. Your thoughts, what's going through folks like Brett's mind, fellow Ole Miss fans? Eligibility rule changes. Everybody seems to go after Pete now across the board. Your thoughts just about the expectations and what's realistic for Ole Miss this coming season?
4: This sort of goes back down. Golding did have a chance in the playoffs last year, but they were riding a hot wave there, and there was some unique circumstances. Mm-hmm. And I think the worry at Ole Miss is not that this is going to be a Ryan Walters-type situation, because Golding had been there, he'd been around, he has been a head coach now for a few games, but that there will be a drop-off after Lane. And Brett said this as much. You know, he said that Ole Miss was really out of the big-time football business until Lane got there. They won 50 games over 10 years. I mean, that's something they hadn't over 5 years. I'm sorry. And that's something, Ole Miss hadn't done. So they're worried about a drop-off with Golding, or maybe Golding is going to be the right guy. I mean, he's certainly aggressive enough in the portal and in the transfer market that's ruffled some feathers. But I think that's the big concern at Ole Miss is this thing. We've had some real salad days here with Lane. Mm-hmm. Can Golding keep it up? And I also wonder, just the circumstances of Golding's hire, because of the timing of it, they promoted from within. Had Lane, had the timing been different, they may have gone outside and looked for a more established coach. So they took a little bit of a gamble here with Golding, and I think that's what they're concerned about at Ole Miss, and they're crossing their fingers.
5: Bruce, one of the big wailing and gnashing of teeth stories last year in the Big Ten for their spring meetings was the new punt rule. Kirk Ferentz was just absolutely beside himself. The punt formation now must be two by two on each side of the snapper. Well, that's really not a big deal. The numbers on the line of scrimmage have got to be 50 through 79. No changes there. But one that got me was, if a team elects to change player jerseys, A team must fill out a form and present it to the referee before the game in the officials' meeting. And I'm going to be curious to see how the SEC coaches their response to this. It is absolute nonsense. Of all the problems in college football, Bruce, we're going to change the punt rules. And believe me, the coaches are not happy about it.
4: I just from the humorous side of me, I wish they would have put this rule in when Coach Saban was still at
5: Oh, my Lord.
4: And to see how he would have reacted. He would have reacted to it. Yeah, I mean, it's just crazy, and they're piling up one insignificant rule after another. I didn't see, but the one rule, by the way, that I want to change, and I'm not sure that they have done it, is the play clock. Defensive changes happen, and the play clock keeps running, but the referees there stop the snap from happening until the defensive teams get their new players on the field. And I've seen the play clock run down beneath 5-4 seconds before they give it a go, and I've seen some penalties called because for delay of game. That's I don't know if they've changed that rule. That's the one I would certainly address. They at least got to stop the play clock from running down while the defense is running in its substitutions, because then you're just really, creating a very awkward position for the offense.
5: Bruce, you just make too much sense, buddy. It's just too much common sense. Always enjoy the conversation. Going to be a fun week in Sandestin listening to what everybody thinks about the expansion of the playoffs. The gold standard is Bruce Marshall. Buddy, where can we get online and get all of the great stuff? Baseball, NBA playoffs coming down, college baseball postseason this week with all the regionals. Where can we get all the good stuff with you?
4: Yeah, good stuff. And we got, baseball really going good. Our picks right now, NBA, we won them both, deciding the total with the Knicks last night. That was kind of easy. It won't all be that easy. But anyway, basketball, hockey, baseball for sure. All my picks are under the wagertalk.com umbrella, and that means that my picks are there. 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
3: As I say, Bruce, you're always a good bet. Stay safe, and thanks so much for your time today.
4: Thank you, boys.
5: Thank you, buddy.
3: Bruce Marshall, Vegas Insider. Speaking of Nick Saban, did you see his quote this week? He was talking about when he first got to Alabama, as part of the package, and I won't call it specifically the car brand name, they're going to include this brand. It was one of the economy classes. Nick, surprisingly, let out some excellence, says, "I've got standards here. Get rid of that." And they did. So
5: yeah, Nick nipped it in the bud, didn't he?
3: Yeah. I think he had a consistent record doing that, and it turned out pretty doggone good. Coming up in the next hour, I'm going to be taking all over the place. Matt Mercier is going to be checking in along with Joe Cox and Vince Ferrara. It's all next. Stay with us from the Boomo Bug Show.
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14: A ruling has been issued against the state of Alabama by a three-judge panel. The judges ruled in favor of liberal activist groups who are seeking to stop the implementation of a 2023 congressional map for the upcoming special primary election and the November general election. The three-judge panel consists of judges Stanley Marcus, Anna Manasco, and Terry Moore. The judges determined that timing played a major part in their decision and the effort to forestall a logistically impossible voter reassignment effort. The attorneys for the state of Alabama argued that the recent Supreme Court ruling in Louisiana versus Calais allowed for this state to no longer use the court-ordered map in 2024 since it was deemed unconstitutional. The state is likely going to appeal the judge's decision to the 11th Circuit Court of Appeals so that the special primary election can go forward in August of this year that was recently authorized in a special legislative session. I'll be back with more Alabama stories after this.
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14: 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The Mobile Chamber of Commerce announced the $22.4 million project, which will be placed near Calvert and bring 15 new jobs to the area. Jefferson Shredding will be working in the same location as Outokumpu's recycling facility, which also uses recycled materials to produce stainless steel. I'm Andrea Tice.
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3: It's a privilege for us to say hello to Logan Fowler. 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
20: Today, a 70% chance of afternoon showers with a high around 80. Tonight, mostly cloudy with a 70% chance of showers overnight and a low near 65. Tomorrow, an 80% chance of afternoon showers and thunderstorms with a high around 85. Tomorrow night, mostly cloudy with a 30% chance of showers overnight and a low near 65. And for your Thursday, mostly cloudy with a 70% chance of afternoon showers and a high around 85. Your weather from 93.9, The Score.
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3: Welcome back in. Hour 2 of the Boomo Bug Show. I'm Harold Bug alongside Brad Beard. Thank you so much for giving us a free ride around the Tennessee Valley. And while we're at it, since we're in a traveling mood, why don't we head on up to Rocky Top Country and say hello to the V-Man, Vince Ferrara. He's busy there at 99.1, the sports animal in Knoxville and the Ball Radio Network. V-Man, welcome in. How are you?
21: I'm good, gentlemen. How are we doing?
5: Hey, bud.
3: And are you ready to go to the chapel and follow some Tennessee baseball events?
21: Tennessee has certainly been there. I won't be making the trip. John will have the game solo, but we'll be tracking it, obviously. Tennessee was last there under Tony Vitello in the first year that he brought them back to the NCAA tournament in 2019. So, obviously, they hung in there, but they didn't get out of that Chapel Hill Regional, and it will be tough. The big thing is, to me, is you wanted to avoid Georgia Tech and Atlanta. Ooh. Because they are so good. I mean, yeah. Obviously, they just won the ACC conference tournament, but then they're regular season champs and as good as it gets in college baseball. So North Carolina is awfully good as well, but Georgia Tech would have been really, really tough. So it could have been easier, but hey, at least it's close enough to where Vols fans can get there, and typically they do travel. So we'll see how it goes.
3: Chapel Hill hosting that regional by North Carolina. Your thoughts about the opening opponent, East Carolina, and while we're on the topic, V-Man, your thoughts about this season. Needless to say, Tennessee baseball fans have had to have some extra cushion under Tushing because it's been a rocky road, a bumpy ride to say the least. But, hey, right now the slate's clean for everybody. You're the master of your own destiny. Your thoughts about, again, East Carolina, the opening opponent, and just your overall thoughts about this season.
21: Yeah, there's a bunch there. First of all, East Carolina, we'll learn more about them tomorrow because ECU head coach Cliff Godwin is actually going to hop on with us during the show on Sports Talk with John and Vince tomorrow. Yeah. So we'll learn more about it. But you know what? When I was doing games with Chris Stewart for Alabama, we had East Carolina in our regional. So I've actually talked to and fired questions at Coach Godwin before. So they've made it to what eight straight NCAA tournaments. They've made it to the Supers four times under Godwin, and they've obviously been to the NCAA tournament been to the NCAA tournament the most without making it to Omaha. So there's a lot of drive and incentive. They're always dangerous. Haven't had quite the prolific season that they've had in the past, but still great success in their league. and one you cannot take lightly. There's tougher first game opponents for two seeds out there than what Tennessee has with East Carolina. And then as far as the season overall goes, I think Tennessee fans are feeling better now than what they were. I still think there's a little bit of uneasiness because, one, you haven't had Landon Mack healthy in a while and for the last couple of weeks, and he was coming off of his best outing or his most impressive outing in a long time. So, you don't know whether you're going to have him available or not. Other than that, Tegan Coons didn't get to pitch in the SEC tournament, but he was – you know, outstanding for a good part of the second half of SEC play. And the big question is when do you pitch him? Do you save him for a potential second game tilt with North Carolina if they take care of VCU, which won't be easy. That's not an assumed win. VCU is one of the higher RPI four seeds that are out there also, and a team that had a 20-game improvement from a year ago, and they came back from the losers bracket to win the A-10 tournament. So they won't be a pushover for North Carolina. And do you save your ace in Tegan Coons for game two, or do you say, hey, we are not taking anything for granted?
5: Yeah.
21: We don't know if we're going to play North Carolina. We don't know. If we're in the loser's bracket, we may not see North Carolina. And then our season is on the line. So I kind of think that Josh Elander is leaning towards, would lean towards, he hasn't told me this, he's going to talk to the media tomorrow, but that he would lean towards pitching Tegan Coons because he didn't pitch in the SEC tournament. He's gone the longest without being on the mound. So I think wanting to set the tone, wanting to make sure you're in that winner's bracket game and a tough first opponent, my guess is that he will pitch Tegan Coons in game one and then go to Evan Blanco in that second game and then see what you got if Landon Mack is healthy. So there's still enough questions to where there isn't the ultimate confidence, but this team has trended in the right direction for a while, and the offense being much improved has a lot to do with that.
5: V, when I looked at the regional matchup, pitching in the postseason is so key no matter what league you're in, Major League Baseball, college, or high school. What caught my attention was, and you alluded to this a little bit, North Carolina is 10th nationally in ERA, only giving up 3.92 runs, which is great for college baseball. East Carolina's 21st. VCU's 31st. You've got three of the top 30 teams in the country in ERA. Tennessee is 50th with a 4.71. V, I tell you one thing, pitching is going to be on display in this regional.
21: BB, you're all over it. I had those rankings jotted down for our show this morning, and it really alludes. It's not like Tennessee can't pitch. It's just that everybody else has been really good in this regional at pitching. And all of them have done some good things and bring some offense to the table. So it's not one-sided. I think all of them have. Like Tennessee is still top 10, I want to say tied for 7th in the nation in home runs. It's they just haven't had the the massive home runs, the Georgia type of season that Tennessee's had before, but they can still hit the ball out of the yard, which they've done a lot more recently. North Carolina's got guys that score runs and hit for high average. VCU puts the ball in play, will steal bases and get hit by pitches. And East Carolina has a balance of all those things. So everybody brings both aspects of the game to the table, but you're right. Pitching is probably what carries the flag the most with these teams in this regional. If you look at, you guys probably have seen it. I think this year they've done a better job of it, of showing some of the numbers, the analytics about just how the RPI sizes up with teams in the regional. I think there's more balance in how they did it, less geography and more balance with the rankings of 1 through 32, so where the two seeds are evened out throughout a lot more of the regionals. They're still imbalanced. But Tennessee, Chapel Hill, anywhere from the toughest to the fourth toughest in a lot of those statistical breakdowns that we've seen. So it will not be easy. But I also think you're going to see some people pick Tennessee and like them because of how they have trended upwards. And, you know, North Carolina, as good as they typically are, it's not like they've been immune to getting upset at different times in the tournament for Omaha.
3: For the big story with the big orange, go to the big man, the V-man, Vince Roaring, 99.1, the sports animal. It is an ironic V-man. Like Alabama, the Tennessee baseball team is trying to do what the softball teams have already done. Like Bama, Tennessee into the World Series. V-man, do you think that UT will win the opening round of the College Softball World Series?
21: Ooh, the tough questions from the H-man. Oh, yeah. I love it. Well, there's so much chalk, right? When you look at that bracket, six of the eight are top eight national seeds, and it plays out just like if you advance the bracket in chalk, except for that Texas Tech-Mississippi State matchup in the top right. I mean, Texas is defending champions. They have a little bit better the regular season than the Lady Vols. To me, it's about the timely hitting for the Lady Vols because they pitch as good, if not better, than anyone in the circle. I mean, they use all three of their pitchers. A couple of them are All-Americans in Carla Pickens and Sage Marjetko. And then Erin Neuer has been fantastic. Or she has the best stats, and she's not the All-American. That's how good they are in the circle with those three this year. But at times, their defense was a little shaky and let them down. And then they haven't had the offensive numbers that a lot of other teams have this season, and they haven't always had the timely hitting. The thing is, though, they're undefeated in the postseason, and they have had the timely hitting. They've had the long balls. Their leadoff hitter, Sophia Knight, didn't have any home runs the entire regular season, and she hit a home run in each of the Super Regionals. So it just shows you that they're a little bit more dialed in offensively. And then the defense, Karen Weekly going into the postseason, made a bunch of moves and shifting players around to different spots. They've been clean overall defensively. I think that's another jolt. And when you're playing close games, you have to have your defense on point. So Tennessee has the capability, certainly, to win that game with Texas. Texas is the favorite, but with the way Tennessee pitches, they can absolutely win that first game. And as you guys know, critical. I feel like even more in the Women's College World Series than in the Men's College World Series, it's critical in both. But, man, coming out of the loser's bracket is so hard to do. So, got to get that first game. And no one has a tougher first game than these two opponents seeing each other, I think.
5: I'm going out on a limb here. With five of the eight teams in Oklahoma City from the SEC, I'm going to say that an SEC team is going to be a national champion.
3: Brave.
21: Oh, there you go. I thought you were going to go on all SEC final.
5: Well, I nearly said that too, V.
3: Live dangerously here.
21: Yeah, I can see it. I mean, you can make cases for everybody. I mean, Mississippi State would be your long shot if you want to go with them because they were the top 16 national seed. But who saw them doing that to Oklahoma? And that's a big boost, I think, for everybody else to have Oklahoma out of the way, as dominant as they have been.
5: Absolutely. Listen, we just live dangerously on this show, V.
3: Yes.
5: Listen, say hello to Wonder Dog. Hope you had a great Memorial Day. V, where can we get online to get all the great stuff?
21: Yeah, I appreciate it. I think she's still recovering from her mile-and-a-half walk the other day, where she was more pooped than Mr. Two replaced hips. So we got to get that cardio up a little bit. But you can follow me on all the socials, Vince Sports, V-I-N-C-E, Sports, and then Sports Source TV to see the TV work due on the weekends on our local ABC affiliate.
3: Daphne being walked by the hippest man in Knoxville. 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
28: 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On the ice last night, the Hurricanes beat the Canadiens in Montreal 3-2 in overtime. Carolina leads that series 2-1. Tonight, the Golden Knights will host the Avalanche. Vegas leads that series 3-0. Atlanta Braves are back in action tonight. The Braves are in Boston to take on the Red Sox. Spencer Strider on the bump for Atlanta. 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
3: Welcome back in. Time to open the door and say hello to J.C. Joe Cox, fine columnist for Saturday Down South, and a book called The Fine Team Man. Joe, welcome in. How are you?
10: Doing well. Hope all is well down in your neck of the woods.
3: Hey, bud. So far, so good, Joe. It's hard to argue that Georgia definitely is the top dog in SEC baseball play this season.
10: Oh, absolutely. They pretty much confirmed everything that we thought it could be heading into the SEC tournament, and they showed they can win in a couple of different ways, but they're always going to seemingly involve putting up a lot of runs.
3: You know, the thing about it is, you look at this a lot, sometimes you got split decision on what to do here if you're almost guaranteed of making it beyond the world, the SEC tournament. That is, go ahead and lose early, rest your pitching staff. Georgia obviously was as secure as anybody, and they said, you know what, we're putting the pedal to the metal and going full out. They went from A to Z, and I thought the coach at Arkansas had a good point. We played our hearts out, we went as far as you could without winning it, yet we're not going to be hosting a regional. So your thoughts just about Georgia saying we're going to go for the gold here, and then Arkansas saying, what do we got to do to host a regional here?
10: You know, I was a little surprised by it, just because recently, you know, winning in Hoover doesn't equate to doing particularly well in the NCAA tournament. There have been a couple of teams here in the last handful of years that have won in Hoover and then got knocked out of their own regional. And, of course, you know, meanwhile, the corollary to that is a lot of teams that haven't done anything in Hoover turned around and went to Omaha or even won in Omaha. So, you know, there are some teams, though, that have gone the whole way. You know, Tennessee a couple of years ago won in Hoover and then won the whole ball of wax. Vanderbilt did it, I think, the year before COVID. So it's not as if it's impossible what Georgia's setting up to do, but it just seems like it's been a little less of a priority lately.
5: Joe, SEC heavy, 12 SEC teams in regionals, 7 SEC teams will host regionals. 5 of the top 8 national baseball seeds are from, guess who, the SEC. Let me ask you about Alabama and Auburn. They look like they have certainly manageable. Tennessee, we're getting to them in a minute. I think they've got a tough one. Oklahoma State, USC upstate. Alabama's playing Alabama State. Auburn, who I think is well-deserved of the number 4 seed. They're playing Milwaukee, Central Florida, interesting team, North Carolina State. Joe, on paper, and I know you don't play games on paper, it seems like Alabama and Auburn can advance and host a super regional.
10: Yeah, absolutely. It sets up well for both of them. And I'll go a step beyond that and say I really like Auburn's potential super regional bracket. Nebraska or Ole Miss would be the potential opponent there. As you know, they would be hosting them. I think Auburn sets up to go to Omaha about as well as anybody in the entire field. It'd be a little tougher for Bama. You know, of course, they got that, like, number 7 overall seed, so they got one of the toughest potential teams that they would host in a super regional, and that'd be Florida State. Yep. That would be a pretty epic battle. But at the same time, you know, I think Alabama got what they wanted. They've got the hosting nod. If they win, they'll get to host that super regional. And when you're in the top 8, you put yourself in position to do big things. And now it just comes time to go out and do them.
3: Joe, we talked about it's amazing, 12 out of 16, but seems like the topic du jour is not 12 of 16, it's 2 of the 4 that didn't make it, and that's the brands when it comes to SEC baseball. It tells you how balanced this league is when Vandy and LSU are sitting at home watching it on the couch.
10: Yeah, absolutely, and, you know, that's got to be the read out of the whole thing. You can be one of the top programs, but you've got to come and show up for those 30 games in conference play. And, you know, they both had their struggles for sure. Still, honestly, a little bit surprised about Vanderbilt just because, you know, their resume, I think, arguably was stronger, certainly, than Kentucky's. And Kentucky gets in and Vanderbilt doesn't. And obviously the name Vanderbilt in baseball carries something
3: more than
10: Kentucky, a team that's only been to Omaha once, and that in recent years. But I think RPI was the undoing of Vandy. And then, LSU, it's just we waited all year for the other shoe to drop, and it never did. They just kind of never got out of the slump that they started in. And it can happen. It's the good and bad of being in this league is it can humble you in a hurry, but also it can lift you up in a hurry.
5: Joe, a lot of speculation about could the SEC get Kentucky in? Well, they did. They're in the West Virginia. They're the 3 seed in Morgantown. Harold alluded to it. Huck fans are not exactly happy about going to Kansas, the Lawrence Regional. They're the number 2 seed. Were you surprised that Kentucky got in? And then secondly, Arkansas did not host a regional.
10: I was a little more surprised that Kentucky got in than that Arkansas didn't host. Arkansas certainly kind of rewrote the narrative by getting to the championship game. And I think maybe if they had won that game, they might have snuck into that top 16, but I think that's probably what it was going to take. Pretty subpar RPI for Arkansas this year, and I think that probably doomed them to the number 2 seed there. Kentucky, you know, boy, you talk about leaving a lot up to chance. 13-17, only won 2 of their 10 SEC series matchups, lost their first game in Hoover. I mean, you know, I think the consensus around Kentucky people after they lost that game to Vanderbilt was there were a lot of people who said, I think they're going to end up just on the outside, but they end up on the inside. And as Ole Miss showed us a few years ago, that can be an interesting place to be.
3: It's good to have that many folks in the SEC with a chance to advance. Obviously, they all can't. In your opinion, you mentioned Auburn with one of the better chances to advance. In your opinion, Joe, who has the rockiest road to get there?
10: Well, obviously, any of those teams that aren't hosting has certainly got their work cut out for them. You've got to go somewhere else and upset some people to pull it off. And, you know, I know Arkansas felt pretty bad about that. Texas A&M's a team that's got a surprisingly difficult path, and they were up toward the top of the league for a long time, but now they've got to go. They've got USC in their region, and if they're lucky enough to win, they'll have to go to North Carolina probably for a super regional. So that's another team that was in the mix all year, and I think they're probably pretty disappointed. And of course, Oklahoma ends up in Georgia Tech's bracket, and I don't think anybody really wants a piece of them. No. So that's another one.
5: Joe, let me add one. We talked about him a few minutes ago. Tennessee, they're the 2 seed at Chapel Hill with North Carolina. There are 3 teams in that region that are in the top 31 as far as ERA. North Carolina's 10th, East Carolina 21, and VCU 31st. Now, Tennessee's certainly capable of this if their pitching can hold up and they can hit the ball a little bit, but that is going to be a tough region.
10: Yeah, absolutely. The ACC has been very competitive this year. North Carolina's been in the middle of it. But, yeah, with an entire region full of teams that pitch well, you know, you better bring the bats, and you better hope your own guys are going to be consistent on the mound because everybody else out there probably is going to be.
5: Absolutely. We got to run to a French Open update. But where can we get online to get yours and the team's great stuff, Joe?
10: Saturday down south, we'll be there all the way to Omaha, and hopefully, if it's like the last several years, all the way to the end in Omaha.
3: Joe, we got an eye on you, man. Listen, man, thanks so much for your time today, and stay safe up there, okay?
10: I'll do it. You guys take care.
5: Thank you, bud.
3: Joe Cox ready to kick back and enjoy some baseball and softball at Saturday down south. BB, what a week it's been. We got you covered here. We'll give you the schedule a little bit later on as far as the broadcast schedule for the softball and baseball teams for Alabama. Also, the latest on the Amari Allen sweepstakes. Go ahead, as they say, and rip the knobs off the sucker. We got you covered. But first, the latest from the French Open. Stay with us.

0: Westwood One Sports presents this special tennis update. Day three, an early upset. Australian Adam Walton, ranked 97th in the world, defeated former world number one, six-seeded Daniil Medvedev in five sets.
1: Didn't play my best tennis. 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And that's it. I mean, I didn't manage to

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3: Welcome back in. He works in the shadow of Disney World. Matt Mershell is the voice in Orlando with the Orlando Sentinel. His podcast is Gridiron 365. Double M, welcome in. How are you?
4: I'm doing well. How are you guys doing today?
3: Man, we're doing all right. You cover Central Florida. I know that's shocking news to you. They make the NCAA baseball tournament, and boy, did they ever make a splash, literally.
4: Yeah, for sure they did. Yesterday they took part in their, they went ahead and took part in their watch party for the NCAA selection tournament. They did so at the relative's house of head coach Rich Wallace, who had a pool, and they all took part in pool day for celebrating the holidays while they watched the ceremony. And, Rich said it was kind of a unique way to do the watch party, and something that was very UCF-centric and very Orlando-centric. So why not do something fun? So it was a great moment for all the players. They appreciated that, obviously. And I think afterwards, if I'm not mistaken, several of them jumped on jet skis in the lake nearby and took off. So I'm sure they'll be back in time for the baseball tournament later this week.
3: I'm going to check and see. I mean, it's going to be on the DL after that weekend for the trip. Of all places, their games will be on the plane. The Auburn Regional. Auburn will open up with Milwaukee. Central Florida actually has the nightcap, if you will, even though Auburn's the host team. We understand ESPN has something to do with that. Your thoughts on that? But your thoughts about, first things first, Central Florida and NC State.
4: Yeah, it's going to be an interesting matchup. I mean, UCF is coming off, it rebounded from a really disappointing year last year where they didn't qualify for the Big 12 tournament. They struggled. They had some injuries. Didn't really hit the ball very well. Pitching was kind of bad. This year they've bounced back with that. They've got some strong hitting. Their pitching has been outstanding, although they've been really kind of suffered from injuries as of late. They've had some pitchers that have gone down with injuries. They hope to get some of those guys back. But, this is the first time they've left the state of Florida for a regional since 2001. So they get an opportunity to take on NC State, a team that's obviously their head coach is renounced. He's retiring, is going to leave. So, this is kind of going to be I'm sure for the Wolfpack players and coaching staff, this is going to be an emotional weekend for them. So UCF has been road warriors all throughout their Big 12 schedule. They've won, I think it's four out of the five road trips that they were on in the conference play. So they're hoping to kind of, be able to kind of continue that as they move forward and take on the Wolfpack this weekend.
5: Man, I was looking at some of the information about them. They're 19-11 in the Big 12, 31-21 overall, but they've got a very respectable, they're 36 in the RPI, 21 in the strength of schedule. Their team average is .292 with 51 home runs. Zach Skinner, I believe, leads the team. And you mentioned they've been working around a myriad of injuries, but Camden Wicker, I think, is their top pitcher. This really is a good baseball team.
4: Yeah, it really is. This is something that Rich Wallace, who obviously has a connection to UCF, was from the area, played at UCF, was an assistant coach for a while, went on to bigger and better things, and then came back to UCF to take this job a few years ago. This is kind of what he wanted. This was his plan when they set out this year, was they wanted to really work hard on building up their schedule. They wanted to make sure that they brought in players they felt like really could help them out. Like I said, they got some power hitters. They got some guys that really can do some things for them. Andrew Williamson is probably one of the best, players they have on this roster. He's a guy that can really, the impact of the game with the way he hits the ball. And then their pitching staff, like I mentioned, really has had, their moments. They've had some guys that have been down, but they feel like this is a strong enough group that they can make a serious run. This program has never gotten to the Super Regional. They would love to get there now. They'd love to make it this year if they could. They know it's going to be a challenge, obviously, being in front on the road and being in front of a hostile crowd. But, they feel like that the opportunity in the Big 12 is one of the reasons why it's really helped them. They played against some really good teams. And they feel like, so they don't feel that they're going to have to, they're going to be intimidated by anyone. They really feel like they have a great opportunity to do something well.
5: Absolutely. SEC meetings began today. This morning, actually, Commissioner Sankey had an impromptu. He normally does this on Monday night, talking about, you know, as far as we're not going to have a decision whether we're going to 12 or 24 or 16. It's going to be a very interesting week. In fact, a straw poll, the media held a straw poll with the athletic directors. 8 out of 16 wanted to go to 24. Some of that is job security for the coach and for the playoff. Matt, your thoughts as the SEC begins their spring meetings this week today?
4: Well, you know, I think that's going to be obviously the talking point, I think, for every conference, of the Power Four conferences. It's just, you know, what is going to be that sweet spot number that they want for the college football playoff? You know, we know the Big Ten has said, we want 24. We know the Big 12 and ACC have both said, yeah, we like 24 too as well. The SEC is basically right now the one conference that can really decide whether or not this goes through or not. Mm-hmm. And I appreciate what Greg Sankey's saying. I think Greg is trying to say, listen, you know, when it was four, we liked four. Yeah. Then it went to 12, and we said we liked 12. But they obviously want to make sure there's more opportunities for their teams to get in. Mm-hmm. Now, they're not sold on 24, and I get that. I think 24 is kind of a number where there's a tipping point. And a lot of that centers around the idea of getting rid of conference championships. So the SEC does not want to get rid of their conference championships.
5: Right.
4: They would like to play that game. So, you know, I think that's going to be the discussion. Now, I agree with Greg. I don't think they're going to come out with any big decision this week. I think they're just going to have some discussions about that. But I think it's an important thing. And you're going to hear about it from the Big 12 later this week, you know, about it as well. You heard about it from the ACC last week. So, you know, this is a talking point that's going to go around, much like the talking point about how, you know, revenue sharing and how that's working, whether or not, you know, conferences or the SEC and the Big Ten are going to break away and form their own conference when it comes to rules and, you know, regulations and things like that. So those are the things going on right now. To me, the best discussion about it is asking coaches, what do you think about the 2014 playoff? And pretty much everyone I've seen today saying, Nah, I'm not really. That's above my pay grade. I don't care. Just tell me where I'm
3: playing. Checking in with Matt Mercier. As Greg Sankey, remember when we were all kids and you got in a car and your dad says, kids, don't make me pull this car over. Is that what Greg Sankey is going to do this week with Lane Kiffin, Pete Golding, and others in Sandestin?
4: Well, I think he's going to have a serious discussion with all of them. I think he wants to sit down with everybody and say, listen, you know, it's not a good look when you've got infighting in your conference. It's not a good look when two schools are going at it. Fans may like it, and the fan bases may think it's fun because they can take
3: talk shows and all that stuff.
4: Exactly. It's a talking point. Mm-hmm. We've got, 100 days, a little less than 100 days before the season starts. They understand that that's going to be the fodder for newspaper columnists and you know, talking heads on radio and TV. But inside, internally, you don't want that. You'd rather have everyone on the same page. So I think he's going to sit down and have this conversation. I think if you guys remember, it's not the first time he's probably sat down with Lane Kiffin and said, listen, we need to do better. We need to be better at this stuff. And I think he's going to sit down with Lane and ask him about his comments in the Vanity Fair article. He wants to make sure, what do you really feel about this? I mean, you know, we want to know what's going on here because, you know, he may end up coming down and there may be something about that. There may be something about when it comes to what happened at Ole Miss and how things happened there. There may be penalties. There may be fines. It may come down to that. But I think, at least in Greg's mind, he wants to get everyone together and get this kind of squashed right now because you don't want this dragging into the season and having to deal with it. It doesn't matter. It's still going to because that's what people are going to be talking about, especially when those two teams meet. So he just wants to make sure let's not squabble. Let's keep this in-house. Let's not bring it out and air our dirty laundry. Let's make sure we're not going to get to – too out of control because we can't have this happening. We got to show some unity.
3: You mentioned when they come back to Oxford, do you think, I'll say this facetiously and in air quotes, the people who Lane said ran him off the road, do you think they'll be in attendance for that game or you think the cops will have ever found him by that time? Your thoughts about Lane and his, it's, at least seemingly, a lot of folks said, this guy, I wonder sometimes if he cannot get enough attention. Ed Orgeron has to be one of the more intriguing hires. Can you imagine the staff meetings at LSU with all those personalities in the room? Your thoughts about Lane, is this going to work in spite of Lane being Lane?
4: You know, that's a good question. I mean, I think this is the challenge for LSU. Listen, we've talked about this before, that, you know, this is a all your chips in the middle of the table.
3: That's right.
4: For LSU as a school and its athletic department, because if this does not work, if LSU struggles, if they don't get to the SEC championship game in a couple of years, if they don't get to a national, they don't get to the college football playoff and compete for a national championship, then this experiment failed. Bad.
3: Right. Because you expensive spent a lot experiment. Of
4: money, yes, because you spent a lot of money to get rid of Brian Kelly.
3: Yep.
4: You brought Brian Kelly in, and then you spent a lot of money to get him out. And then you spent a lot of money to get Lane Kiffin in and deal with all this. And then, you know, you bring in – and I think Ed Orgeron was a good hire. I think there's reasons why Ed could help out, you know, what he could do with the program.
3: Right.
4: But, again, I think for Lane, this all comes down to you just got to win. Now, if LSU comes out and wins and they get to the SEC championship game and they get to the college football playoff in the first couple of years, I think they'll look like geniuses, you know, for doing it, for making the move to get Lane Kiffin. But I can tell you this right now. There are a lot of people in the state of Florida who are kind of happy that they didn't get Lane Kiffin as their head coach. You know what I mean? Because there are a lot of people who believe. Yes, exactly. Because there are a lot of people right now who believe we don't need that headache. And if you have to deal with that headache, imagine what that's going to be like for us. So, I mean, like I said, it could work. I mean, we know Lane's a good coach.
3: Yep.
4: But there's going to have to be that. You have to win now. Because it's all going to come down to wins and losses. And if he doesn't win, then this experiment fails horribly. And then where do you go if you're LSU? Because it's going to cost a lot of money to get rid of them, and you're going to have to worry about who you bring in next, and that's just a whole other, you know, mess that you don't want to deal with.
3: Can you understand the folks over in Oxford, how they feel not only about Lane, but Ed, basically both of them, and this is how I think a lot of them feel, that both of them are hypocrites. They sat here at a time in their lives when Ole Miss came to their rescue, gave them a job, gave them a platform, gave them leverage to climb the ladder. And now they want to come back, and both of them, in a sense, want to throw Ole Miss under the bus. Is it safe to say that maybe there's a bit of hypocrisy on both their parts?
4: Oh, yeah. I think there is for both parts. I think there is. And I think it goes back to this is something that we've dealt with as a country when it comes to coaches, you know, as a sport, is that you put coaches on such a pedestal
3: right.
4: that when a coach decides to make a move, it's as if you've torn the heart out of the fan base, you know, for making that move. I'm not just talking Lane Kiffin. We've seen this in other places where it all of a sudden you're just thinking this is ridiculous. And especially in college athletics, you're seeing coaches move around. And I think the hypocrisy comes down to don't stand at a podium and tell a fan base, I'm here. I'm 100% dedicated to the school. And then 2 weeks later, you're on a plane getting out of there going to...
3: And throw that old school on the bus.
4: Exactly. You know, so what needs to be is it just goes back to just being transparent and honest. Listen, I'm like anyone else out there. Jobs are going to come up. I'm going to probably listen to a lot of offers. Let's see what happens, and we'll go from there. But when we're talking about the kind of money that's being spent, guys, fan bases don't want to hear that because it's like, listen, I'm giving you my hard-earned dollars for not only tickets to go to events, but I'm giving you my money as a booster for NIL.
5: Yep.
4: I'm trying to find ways to help the team win. And all of a sudden, you take my money and say, well, thanks a lot. See you later. It's like a Ponzi scheme. It is literally like a Ponzi scheme where all of a sudden fans feel like, okay, I lost everything, and now I've got to go back and try to start all over again. And that's where I think we get this kind of back and forth. So part of this does fall on the sport itself, the way it's all set up. And you don't get this at the professional level. You know, when an NBA coach leaves, you don't get fan bases, you know, not to the point that you do in colleges where people are just, you know, devastated, burning couches on their, you know, on their lawn. I mean, you get, you know, but this is because of how passionate college football fans.
5: Man, the college president has come in later this week. Jerry Moorhead of Georgia basically said last week, well, since the SCORE Act was not even brought to a vote, we can't depend on Congress to do this for us, then it's time for us, the SEC, to begin to come up with our own solutions. Now, that's easier said than done. The other thing some of these schools are mad about is the College Sports Commission, the CSC, won't approve some of these outlandish NIL deals. So that's another reason to get past the 20.5 cap, which is turning into a speed bump. Once again, Matt, I'm going to be curious to see at the conversations this week with the presidents about the SEC and the Big Ten going their own way.
4: Yeah, you know, what makes me laugh about that, we kind of heard this a little bit from Jamie Pollard, the Iowa State, a couple weeks ago, was, you know, all these school presidents voted on the College Sports Commission. You know, they all agreed, you know what I mean, to deal with this when it came to the House settlement. You know what I mean? Everyone agreed to this. Well, then all of a sudden, you know, the paperwork lands on the desk, and everyone says, well, this is not what I want.
5: Right.
4: I don't want this.
5: Right.
4: I want this. And they said, well, you agreed upon this. Now you've got schools who've already signed off and said, that's fine. This is what we agreed upon. And then you get other schools now, right now, going on in the, you know, in the SEC, in the Big Ten, wherever, and saying, no, we don't want nothing to do with this. We're going to break away. Well, that's got to be frustrating if you're a school going, well, wait a minute, we all agreed on this.
5: Right.
4: Now, why are we suddenly backing out of this? So I understand why conferences like the SEC and the Big Ten are looking around saying, you know, we can create our own, we can break away, we can create our own rules, we can do this. I think the challenge for that is always going to be that, you know, you got to look at the legality of things. If you start creating rules and lawyers start getting involved, as the NCAA has found out, you're going to spend most of your money of TV revenue basically paying lawyers for billable hours because they're going to be spending all their time trying to figure out what's going on. So that's the challenge right now. And I think that's where, as much as it's easy to puff your chest out and say, you know, we want this and we want that, you've got to have someone who sits down and says, well, here's what's really going to happen if we do this. And if we do it, then we need to look at how to make sure this doesn't become a tangled mess of legalese that we can't get out.
5: Yeah, you're exactly right. That's going to lead to even more problems than what they've got now. If only Matt Mischel could be the commissioner of college football, we would be a lot better off. Always enjoy the conversation, my friend. Where can we get online to get all your great stuff?
4: Yeah, you can go to OrlandoSentinel.com to check out the latest, or go to, you can follow me on social media at OS Matt Mischel. I can't even be the commissioner of my fantasy football league, so that does that tell you. So.
3: We got more in common than man. Listen, man, thanks so much, and have a great week, okay?
4: All right, thanks a lot, guys.
5: Thank you, bud.
3: Double L, Matt Mischel, hooking up with us from the Orlando Sentinel. Baby, so close yet so far away for UNA and the NCAA baseball tournament.
5: Yeah, James Moody and I were talking about that when I walked in the door. Extra inning games, 14, 10 innings, quick turnarounds. UNA did beat Florida Gulf Coast 5-4. Lipscomb, not good news, but it still was a very good year for baseball. Harold for UNA, and I think it's only going to get better. And then the Braves going to Boston. They got the Bo Sox tonight. Spencer Strider is on the mound, and you can hear that game on 93.9 The Score.
3: What's amazing about it right now, we are at exactly one-third of the season, and the Braves will start tonight. Again, one-third of the season's in the rearview mirror. They're 8.5 up on the boys from Washington, so it's go get them time against the Bo Sox tonight. And again, you can catch it here on 93.9 The Score. It's going to take care of business for now on behalf of BB, Greg, James Blair, the entire crew here. Harold Buck, thank you so much for your time today. Let's do it again tomorrow, noon to 2 for the Boomo Buck Show, back here on Sports Radio, 93.9 The Score.
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14: Alabama's unemployment rate has increased for the month of April. The rate has come in at 2.8% compared to 2.7% for the month of March. The unemployment rate is still lower compared to the rate of April 2025, which came in at 2.9%. The number of people in Alabama who are currently holding jobs is over 2.3 million. 79% of prime age workers who are between the ages of 25 and 54 are all working at jobs. The secretary of the Alabama Department of Workforce, Greg Reed, said that construction and manufacturing were among the most vital sectors in the state's economy. I'll be back with more Alabama stories after this.
15: Some of the greatest blessings is just having people that care about you, to have someone that's just going to love you and make you feel important. They encourage you to be in church. They encourage you to be in prayer. They encourage you to be in your Bible. Now it's a part of my day every day. My house parents planted seeds in me that you can see where those seeds have sprouted in my life and helped change my life.
16: Big Oak Ranch, a Christian home for children needing a chance.
14: The wife of a sheriff-elect here in Alabama has been charged with a misdemeanor for domestic violence. 36-year-old Aggie Hunt was arrested by Opelika police on Memorial Day. Aggie Hunt is the wife of Cam Hunt, who recently defeated the incumbent Lee County Sheriff during the Republican primary election that occurred on May 19th. Cam Hunt said that everyone in his family is fine and that this is a deeply personal matter for him to take care of. No other details regarding this arrest have been released. The speechwriter for Martin Luther King Jr. has died at the age of 95. Clarence B. Jones helped draft the MLK speech, I Have a Dream. Jones was at an assisted living facility in California when he died. He had worked in that state for decades as an entertainment lawyer. I'm Andrea Tice.
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11: 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Auburn baseball team will host a regional this weekend. They are set to take on Milwaukee on Friday afternoon. Alabama will meet Alabama State on Friday night in the Tuscaloosa Regional. Jacksonville State will play on Friday in Hattiesburg. They'll meet Virginia, while the Troy Trojans will play in Gainesville Friday night against the Miami Hurricanes. After a day of yesterday, the Atlanta Braves are back in action tonight. They're Boston as they take on the Red Sox. Spencer Strider starts for Atlanta. He's 2-0 with an ERA right at 3. Ranger Suarez will start for Boston. He's 2-2 with a 2.40 ERA. Braves come into the matchup with a 36-18 record and have dropped back-to-back contests. 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
13: Westwood One Sports presents this special tennis update. It's day 3 at the French Open, another unusually hot day in Paris, where the marquee match of the night session is underway. He's riding a 29-match winning streak and seeking the career slam. Runaway favorite to win, world number one Yannick Sinner, is opening up against French wildcard Clément Tavor. Sinner took the first set 6-1. Meanwhile, after splitting their first two sets, unseeded German Daniel Altmaier leads fourth-seeded Canadian Félix Auger-Aliassime 4-2 in the third. On the women's side, fifth-seeded Jessica Pegula took her first set against Australian Kimberly Burrell 6-1. It's 1-1 in the second. An easy victory today for 19th-seeded Madison Keys. She knocked off unseeded Belgium Hannah Vanderwinkel 6-3, 6-love. An early upset, Australian Adam Walton knocked off 6-seeded Daniil Medvedev in 5 sets. With this tennis update, I'm Erica Herskowitz, Westwood One Sports.
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19: And on the field, it has been a while since the SEC has won a national championship. Heather has spent a lot of time since the championship game visiting campuses all over the place. Well, take us through your travels and what have you learned and what do you think about the upcoming season?
20: Well, I'm excited for this upcoming season because everyone thinks they know what's going to happen, as usual, right? And no one has any idea. And I had a really fun time going through the state of Indiana. I started at Notre Dame, and I drove down to Bloomington to see the defending national champs. Those are things you didn't think you'd ever hear me say.
19: You're beloved there, by the way.
20: Right? Yeah, sure.
19: Native daughter.
20: But it's really interesting because I do think Notre Dame could have a chance to be a preseason number one team. A lot of people don't like to hear that. But
19: no, I don't.
20: With C.J. Carr coming back and a defense that could be one of the best in the country, particularly in the secondary, they could have one or more, a lot of NFL draft picks. That's a team people should be taking seriously. I have more questions about Indiana, I think, than most people do in the post-Fernando Mendoza era. I'm curious to see how they fare. But to me, Texas is the preseason number one team. Sark came up to the podium today, and he talked about everything besides football. But to me, he has all of the pieces in place, not just on his roster, but with Muschamp coming back as defensive coordinator. And I know I get eye rolls from people who are like, oh, here we go again, Texas number one. Yeah, I didn't have Texas number one last year. I wasn't.
19: Is there some reason why you had to look at me when you said that?
20: There was some hype machine going on with Arch Manning and Texas, rah, rah. No, I wasn't buying it. I failed even worse and went with Penn State.
19: See, I'm not trying to plead on the mercy of the court, but I know who you picked. I didn't say it. I'm not one of those nitpickers.
20: I know. Well, you were saying it.
19: I was saving it for, like, tomorrow morning.
20: We've been together long enough. The brain waves were working. I know you were thinking it.
19: But I wouldn't do it.
20: Yeah. But Texas, last year, 4 new starting offensive linemen. I think ours is going to be better. I think they made great use of the transfer portal. And this year, I'm believing in the long run.
19: See, I'm thinking about going with a Big Ten team just so I'm – because I'm wrong every year, and maybe I'll be wrong this time around. Texas is number one, you think, is Notre Dame possibly two or three?
20: Yeah, I think they have a case. I mean, you can – certainly make the case for Georgia to be up there, and Oregon is another team that I'm really intrigued by, especially with Dante Moore coming back. I think that was a no-brainer decision for him, and I think they have a lot of talent around him. So those teams at the top, I mean, you can throw darts, but to me, the reason I want Texas ahead of Ohio State is because when in doubt, you go with a home team, and they get the Buckeyes at home.
19: So, there are a lot of unanswered questions everywhere, but I like what you said about Indiana. And I don't want to, you know, start up with the Indiana fan base, but it's hard to believe that they can, you know, they really should be as ranked as highly as they are.
20: What they did last year was pure magic.
19: Right.
20: They had the magical season, and they can win another national title. Let's be clear about that. But there's just, I think, more questions on paper going into this season than some of these other teams that we're talking about starting at quarterback. And when you have Julian Sain coming back, when you have Dante Moore, when you have Arch Manning, and you have some proven guys with that experience that Indiana's not going to have right now at the playoff level, to me, that's where you start on paper going into the season is with what you know.
19: Yeah, Georgia's another one that's always up there. And somebody asked the two of us earlier, how much pressure is Kirby Smart under? It's hard to believe that.
20: Yeah.
19: But that's how expectations are for that program, not winning in a couple of years.
20: It is. And I think Gunnar Stock is going to take another step forward this season. But here's the reality that Georgia fans, Alabama fans need to understand. anyone can win this, and it's going to be so much harder this year in a nine-game league schedule. It's, you're going to lose 2 and 3 games. It's okay. Just, I think, and I go back to what we just said about Indiana.
1: Right.
20: Undefeated, winning in that fashion, that's not normal.
1: But that's over now. That was last year. Thank goodness. You mentioned Penn State a year ago. Mm-hmm. New coach, new era, new everything. Are they coming back?
20: I think Matt Campbell is the right hire for them. I had a chance to talk to him this spring. I think what they have in terms of all the transfers who came with him gave him some stability. Danton Lynn is defensive coordinator. Really good hire in that regard, and their schedule is very favorable. Weak non-conference schedule. They don't play Indiana. They don't play Oregon.
1: Well, they always play a weak non-conference.
20: I want to say Michigan and USC are probably their toughest games. So that sets up early success and possible CFP surprise contender for them.
1: What is remarkable, we are 53 minutes in, and I don't think his name has been mentioned yet, and that's Lane Kiffin, who we'll hear from later this afternoon. Not so much about him, but about his team. With Sam Leavitt, what do you make out of their prospects?
20: Well, because he is the portal king, they brought in a lot of talent. I'm not questioning the talent there by any stretch of the imagination. But, you know, the funny thing is I'm like, I like Ole Miss, too. But when you look at LSU and that schedule, I'm going to go to that Clemson game, I think. I hope I have that one circled. Mm-hmm. But at Ole Miss, and you know this, like, that is that type of season-defining game that is going to impact both of those teams in the college football playoff race. But no, Alabama's going to be tricky. Texas is going to be tricky.
1: A&M after that Ole Miss game.
20: Yeah. It's none of, again, this goes back to what I was saying. None of these schedules are easy.
1: I mean, we bought it. Everyone, you know, bought the sad story last year that they were back. They weren't.
20: Right.
1: Are they any better off?
20: They're better off defensively. I talked to Dabo Sweeney this offseason as well. He took full responsibility for everything that happened last year. But the one thing that he told me that's going to be different about this year is defensively.
1: Okay.
20: And I think that's a big step up for them and something that's really important for them.
1: So, in the final couple of seconds, Texas won.
20: Mm-hmm.
1: You haven't mentioned Ohio State.
20: I think I had Ohio State 2, maybe Notre Dame 3, Georgia, Oregon 4.
1: Okay.
20: That's kind of where we're at with that.
1: Okay. And I've got Alabama 1.
20: You've got, what did you say?
1: In the state of Alabama.
20: The record stopped there. I was like, what? -3 rushing yards. Still haunted by that one.
1: I sadly remember.
20: Mm-hmm.
1: Heather, it's been so much fun. We will see you throughout the rest of the week. Thanks so much for dropping in.
20: You bet.
1: Always great. Heather Dennis.
20: Thanks.
1: Joining us beachside here. Another 3 hours to go. Many of the coaches and players, not players, but ADs and presidents. We'll be right back with much, much more.

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12: Over 1,000 signatures have now been collected in opposition to a data center proposal in Lowndes County. The residents in that county are concerned about the environmental impact that such a large industrial project would have on the land. The project is being pushed by a Texas-based developer, Cloverleaf, and would be placed on 800 acres and worth $1 billion. Cloverleaf would then turn over the infrastructure to an unknown entity for future operations. Lowndes County residents who signed the petition are pointing out that Cloverleaf is not disclosing any more information on the future tenant or operator, as well as any use of water or electricity or any ratepayer protections that are being offered for those living in the county. The Lowndes County Commission will be discussing the whole issue tonight at its meeting. I'll be back with more Alabama stories after this.
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12: A Miles College graduate has filed a lawsuit against Carnival Cruise Line and other management groups associated with that company. Hannah Smith went on a cruise last year to celebrate her graduation and returned as a double amputee. Smith lost both of her legs as a result of a tour boat accident. In the lawsuit, Smith says she was given multiple alcoholic drinks and a marijuana joint by the Carnival cruise staff and then told to use the ocean as a toilet when she needed to relieve herself. Smith was sucked into the vessel's engine when the captain started it up, unaware that she was in the water. This slashed her legs and caused her to lose 60% of her blood. Smith is seeking damages for negligence. I'm Andrea Tice.
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0: Miramar Beach is where we are. That hotel, a lot of activity goes on the lower floors. You can't even see them. They're underground. And that's where the coaches are currently meeting. And that's my football. I lend it to the show because we didn't have one. We're back. Second hour. Coaches, ADs, presidents will begin dropping by right now. Pat Forty joining us to talk about a number of things. Pat Forty, of course, one of his colleagues, wrote an opus today about the state of college athletics. And it was not pleasant in terms of where we are. It was fascinating to read, but quite a lot of work.
1: About a 4,000-word recitation of the playoff situation, the issues, what's the underlying tension in it, and I think it's going to be a topic we're not going to solve here. It's going to stay with us throughout the rest of the summer, probably.
0: Yeah, I mean, I realize every year we come here and there's another crisis, this is an existential moment for college athletics. This is not sustainable. I mean, we've been hearing this for some time now, and it seems like we're surviving, but you do have to wonder how much longer.
1: Well, you do, and I mean, I've called March complaint month for a while now, for a few years, because we fill this part of the off season with everybody saying how terrible everything is, and then we get to the actual football and it's awesome. But there are so many structural issues that remain and really have kind of, I guess, been exacerbated the last couple of years. I mean, the House settlement was
0: supposed that was a good idea, by the way.
1: Yeah. That was supposed to solve a lot of things. Oh, yeah, that didn't work. We're less than a year into it, and everybody wants to blow it up. The whack-a-mole nature of the issues in college sports is never-ending.
0: Just out of curiosity, because I was watching the Presidential Commission a couple of months ago, and the President of the United States said, like, why did you guys settle? I mean, it's ridiculous. And it sounded crazy at the time, but had this not been settled, and it wasn't just the NCAA, it was all the power conferences, this thing eventually would have seen the inside of a courtroom. What do you think would have been the end result?
1: I think the end result would have been what it often is when the NCAA is taken to court. They get their tail kicked,
0: right.
1: And it would be even probably worse.
0: Because you have the conferences in there as well.
1: Yeah, right, exactly. And so
0: would it have been wiped out? I mean, I realize appeals would have gone on.
1: Yeah, I mean, that's the apocalyptic end game. I don't think it would have been wiped out. I think it's too important for that.
0: Okay.
1: But holy cow. The amount of damage and the repercussions, I think if they had really gotten whacked in court, could have been severely damaging to college athletics as a whole and what it looks like.
0: I mean, there are a lot of there's a lot of reaction to all of this, and you've been talking to coaches all day, and we hear a lot of administrators, but we don't hear coaches too often. Like, what has been your sense of their view of all of these things that are currently going on?
1: I felt like today, and it was very interesting, we heard from like nine of them, or eight at least, I think, so far today. And it's kind of this shotgun blast of discontent. They're all over the place, and they don't agree with each other. It's the kind of the nature of how complex and difficult these things are to solve. Some people want a bigger playoff. Some want 12 max. Some would prefer to go back smaller. Some are very interested in finding a way to curtail NIL or curtail player movement. Some are worried about the calendar. Kirby Smart's kind of ruminating about, well, the SEC could just go their own way. I didn't think it was. Some people have portrayed that a bit more apocalyptically than I read it, but still, I think that there's just this. There is a group of smart, motivated people that are here at these meetings that aren't sure what's the best way to proceed on a number of issues.
0: And a lot of times in moments like this, you look to the top. The top, of course, is Greg Sankey. And I'm particularly interested in your view of not so much what he said here yesterday and what he'll say today, because he's not one that can really say a whole lot or is not prone to. But his leadership of this league is at what point? Where are we with him?
1: I mean, I think it's a good question, because I think Sankey has been certainly the most important person in college sports since the pandemic, probably before then, and has generally led very well. But I think there probably is more internal disagreement with some of his stances and the way things have happened than there had been before. And so I think it's there's a little more of a need to kind of get everybody to coalesce. And as you know, I mean, if you remember, Mike Slive was great at getting people to coalesce. I mean, they fought like dogs and cats, but when they got into the rooms, they came out of the rooms. It was like,
0: well, that was that unwritten rule. It doesn't matter what the vote is, it's unanimous when we get out there, but that's not the case any longer.
1: No, that's not the case anymore. And I think if they came out and tried to say that they were unanimous on anything out of this, nobody would believe them, because there's been too many people that have spoken up and said, we don't like this, we don't like that. And so the idea of a solidified front from the SEC would be a charade at this point.
0: And I realize one thing doesn't necessarily have anything to do with the other, but it is a fact that 3 years have gone by without a national championship in football, and now the Big Ten sneaking one in basketball, men and women. Does that affect the overall perception when we get to issues like this, where the commissioner is over this league that just doesn't seem, that seems more vulnerable than it used to?
1: Yeah, I think so. You know, I mean, like really significantly vulnerable, I don't know. But I think the idea that, hey, we're not winning the way we used to and the way we're accustomed to, adds an element of uncertainty and a vulnerability they're not used to in the league. And so you start looking around saying, well, who do we blame? And the blame always goes up to the top, right? And I'm not sure it's Greg Sankey's fault.
0: He doesn't have much to do with what happens in the national semifinals.
1: No, he doesn't. And look, the Big Ten's had a great run. The Big Ten has a lot of money. The Big Ten sits on a lot of wealthy donors. There are reasons you can point to and say, well, there's a reason the Big Ten is here, but that doesn't mean the SEC is necessarily defaulted or is not holding up its end of the bargain. Certainly, the results have been a bit disappointing, but I don't think they're terminal. I don't think we're looking at this and saying death of the SEC by any stretch.
0: I hope not. That would be
1: bad for business.
0: It would be unemployment for us and doom and gloom for everybody watching and listening. Why don't we take a break? Pat Forty joining us. We'll actually get to the field. You forget that football, I realize media days in July covers all that, but I know fans are curious about some of the observations, and we'll talk more with Pat when we come back.
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5: 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Tonight, mostly cloudy with a 70% chance of showers overnight and a low near 65. Tomorrow, an 80% chance of afternoon showers and thunderstorms with a high around 85. Tomorrow night, mostly cloudy with a 30% chance of showers overnight and a low near 65. And for your Thursday, mostly cloudy with a 70% chance of afternoon showers and a high around 85. Your weather from 93.9 The Score.
6: Strap in, Braves country, because this 2026 Braves squad is reminding the league that the road to the postseason still runs through Atlanta.
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0: and different priorities. And you have to unite all of that and get a bunch of people on board to do something that seismic.
1: But not to go back to the 60s, but they could both, they could break away and then agree to have the two champions play, which wouldn't be the worst thing in the world.
0: No, you still call it a national champion, and we decide if we, you know, like, for the polls determine a national champion, right, for a long time. So, we'll see. I think these are all, I feel like, you know, every off season these ideas get batted around, but there's just it's so hard to change anything in college sports that I think I understand the frustrations. We're in that part of the calendar year where everyone complains and identifies issues, and then you see if there's any way to change them. But again, with a break away, you'd still have to have the bureaucracy. You still have to have the same pieces that the NCAA and some of the CSC is doing anyway, and then you'd have to follow those rules. So it ends up being a little bit circular when I have this conversation with people.
1: I would like to get on the field before you go, and every year somebody else seems to pop up from up there. There's talk of yet another possibility in the Big Ten with Oregon. You have Ohio State. You have Indiana. You have who knows who else. So what does that race look like?
0: Well, I think you start with those three for sure. I think that they all should be like top 10 teams, maybe top five for most of the season. I think that's absolutely true. I think we're going to end up talking a lot about Penn State. If you look at their schedule, now it's first year for Matt Campbell, but like that schedule sets up really nicely. They could easily be 10-2, maybe 11-1. So we'll be talking about them with the CFP potentially there. But a lot is up in the air. You know, we need to see if USC is going to take a step forward. They should, right? We've been saying that for a couple of years. Look at Penn State's schedule.
1: I know that their athletic director is well respected, but coming up with Marshall, Temple, and Buffalo, that's creative.
0: Yeah, right. Okay, so 3-0 we see there. But look, you've got Southern Cal.
1: Yeah.
0: They're going to be good, and they should be good. You've got a trip at Washington, and you got a trip at Michigan. Again, first-year coach Kyle Whittingham. Nice. Like, those are the three tough games. Everything else should be winnable. Like, we're going to be having, if Matt Campbell takes care of business and they have a good year, Rocco Beck should be able to manage the schedule, sure. Like, they're going to be talking about them as a potential CFP team, or at least in that conversation, as long as they weather that USC-Michigan stretch, okay. But I do think that USC is kind of the linchpin when you talk about the Big Ten this year. It's been for years, right? You always say college football is better when USC is good. But, like, look at those potential matchups. You know, you've got that Oregon game. You've got a trip to Penn State.
1: Wow.
0: That's an amazing atmosphere. At Indiana. Like, those are going to be big games in this conference and big games for Lincoln Riley.
1: Who's that first game going to be?
0: I think it's TBD.
1: San Jose State.
0: Yeah. I think it's week zero.
1: Okay. That really doesn't matter.
0: They wanted to play Notre Dame at that spot. This is also, it looks weird not to see Notre Dame on this schedule as well.
1: That's a good schedule. Right now, if you had to pick one in the Big Ten
0: to win, I would pick Oregon.
1: Okay.
0: Yeah. I mean, and they've got the best quarterback situation too, right? You've got two experienced quarterbacks.
1: Sure.
0: No one else can keep that kind of depth in this day and age.
1: Always great to see you. Thanks for coming down to our little soiree.
0: Yeah, I'll be back next year. This is great.
1: Great to see you. Nicole joining us. We'll take a short break. We have a long way to go, 2 hours and change. Scott Rabelais from Baton Rouge will join us. Some of the presidents will start dropping by. Kirby Smart as well, as we continue here.
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11: 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Prevagen, made for your brain. Opening round matches are wrapping up at Roland Garros. Two major upsets here on day three. Australian Kimberly Burrell stunned fifth-seeded American Jessica Pegula 1-6, 6-3, 6-3 for her first win in Paris and first win over a top-five player. Pegula hadn't lost in the opening round of a major in 5 years. The other shocker of the day, Australian Adam Walton, ranked 97th in the world, defeated former world number one, six-seeded Daniil Medvedev in 5 sets. Elsewhere under the lights, runaway favorite world number one Yannick Sinner leads French wildcard Clément Tavour 6-1, 6-3, 3-1. Also going on, after splitting their first 4 sets, unseeded German Daniel Altmaier leads fourth-seeded Canadian Felix Auger-Aliassime 2-love in the 5th set. With this tennis update, I'm Erica Herskowitz, Westwood One Sports.
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15: A ruling has been issued against the state of Alabama by a three-judge panel. The judges ruled in favor of liberal activist groups who are seeking to stop the implementation of a 2023 congressional map for the upcoming special primary election and the November general election. The three-judge panel consists of judges Stanley Marcus, Anna Manasco, and Terry Moore. The judges determined that timing played a major part in their decision and the effort to forestall a logistically impossible voter reassignment effort. The attorneys for the state of Alabama argued that the recent Supreme Court ruling in Louisiana versus Calais allowed for this state to no longer use the court-ordered map in 2024 since it was deemed unconstitutional. The state is likely going to appeal the judge's decision to the 11th Circuit Court of Appeals so that the special primary election can go forward in August of this year that was recently authorized in a special legislative session. I'll be back with more Alabama stories after this.
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15: Jefferson Shredding and Recycling LLC is planning to bring a metal recycling plant to Mobile County. The Mobile Chamber of Commerce announced the $22.4 million project, which will be placed near Calvert and bring 15 new jobs to the area. Jefferson Shredding will be working in the same location as Outokumpu's recycling facility, which also uses recycled materials to produce stainless steel. I'm Andrea Tice.
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0: We are here at the Hilton where everything is happening, and we're still not sure what exactly is going on, but we have a man with us right now that can hopefully give us some context. Jerry Moorhead is the president of the University of Georgia, one of the most influential people in intercollegiate athletics. He has headed so many important committees and has spent so much time in D.C. and elsewhere trying to make sense out of this world. And I know some of your comments, not so much even recently, but over the last year, have gotten a lot of attention about where you think we are and where we need to go.
1: Well, unfortunately, we haven't gone anywhere. We're stuck. We're having basically the same conversations we were having a year ago, and that's very frustrating. I hope out of this meeting we don't end saying, well, we're going to wait before we start actually planning the next steps, because we've waited on Congress. We'll probably get a bill from Cruz and Cantwell. Some say it may come as early as this week. But even if we get that bill introduced, it's got to get through the Senate, then it's got to get through the House. I think in the meantime, the SEC's got to start taking some definitive steps to create something other than the Wild West.
0: And it's an easy question for me to ask, and it's incredibly complex for you to answer. So how does that work?
1: You know, I can't give you all the details. I think we would have to form a group, and the group would have to start working on this. Obviously, the commissioner would be the person at the top of this food chain. But until we make a decision that we can't tolerate the status quo any longer and that we are going to be in the process of planning for what's next, we're still going to be in this no man's land.
0: And I know it's frustrating for all of us, but you in particular, because the SEC has always really led. And this seems like a moment in time, President Moorhead, where they could do it again. It's complex. It's controversial. But where, if assuming that everybody could get on the same page, where potentially would this lead us?
1: Well, Commissioner Sankey led us out of COVID, and we had a football season. I think he can lead us through this process. But it's going to start with us all agreeing that we are going to follow the rules that we established in the SEC. The problem with the House settlement is that we agreed on caps, and now everybody is talking about blowing the caps, having a luxury tax, all sorts of ideas other than what's in the House settlement. We all signed the House settlement, right, Paul, and now we're agreeing we can't follow the House settlement. The House settlement said we were going to regulate third-party NIL deals, and now we have schools that aren't even submitting their third-party NIL deals, and nothing is happening to those schools. I've even heard at this meeting that we have schools that get their deals turned down and they still make the payments. And who's checking to see if that's happening? I mean, there are a lot of issues that have got to be tackled, and they've got to be tackled very soon, or we're going to have nothing but anarchy in college athletics.
0: And I really am enthusiastic hearing you talk like that, but we have fairly close to anarchy right now. It's not
1: true.
0: It's rough, but you're portending it could be a lot worse if something isn't done. But you sit at the head of one of the most respected universities in the SEC and in the country, and you're talking the way a college educator and leader should, especially with a business and legal background. But some of your colleagues that you'll sit with this week may nod their head, but it's at their universities where some of this anarchy is happening. So what can be done about that?
1: Well, I think we could start with the CSC actually enforcing the agreement that we all signed. They keep waiting on a participation document to be signed by all the schools. We signed that a year ago in the SEC. Nothing came of it. We didn't get the other conferences to come on board. But I think it's got to start with us agreeing on a set of principles, and it has to be around tampering. It has to be around real caps. It has to be around a notion that we're going to actually do what the House settlement said we were going to do.
0: Talking to President Moorhead, the University of Georgia president, and someone who has sat in so many meetings everywhere, including Washington, D.C., I know how much you wanted to see something accomplished there. It's not over yet, but it's getting late, especially with an election coming up. Assuming that this bill does not sail through, and right now almost nothing does, mm-hmm. Where does that leave college athletics, who so much lean on intervention from Washington, D.C.?
1: So first, we have to hope that Cruz and Cantwell put out a bill, mm-hmm. and we have to hope that the bill is reasonable. It needs to be dealing with preemption of state action. It needs to be dealing with antitrust protections. It needs to have protections for the health care of student athletes. Once it starts moving beyond those parameters, then we're going to have trouble, and I fear we might have trouble, depending upon what they propose. But then that bill has got to get through the Senate. It's got to then get through the House, and it's got to happen in a pretty short period of time, because we're going to have the fall elections upon us, and yeah, then a new Congress. And so while that is going on, the SEC needs to be working on Plan B. And what will we do if that all fails? We can't wait until it fails. We need to come out of this meeting with the understanding that we're going to set up rules and that we're going to abide by those rules, we're going to enforce those rules, and that we're going to move forward in a more structured fashion than we have.
0: And I feel like I'm asking you the same thing over and over again. I'm not, but I think we both want the same thing. But, you know, I'm a pundit. I'm not a college president, but I'm highly suspicious.
1: You would have been a great college president.
0: I appreciate that. But it just seems like you and others, you're not alone. You have some company in that president's room, but there are some who may say the right things in those rooms, but there's no evidence of it when you get outside that room.
1: Well, the presidents have to be in lockstep with their athletic directors. I have a great athletic director. We see the world the same way. Our head football coach sees the world the same way. We want some level of order to be established in college athletics again. I believe our commissioner shares that view. But I hope we don't leave Destin without a plan moving forward.
0: So in terms of, let's give Congress the due that they're entitled to, but assuming that they disappoint us again, what would a Plan B look like?
1: I think that we would develop either an extreme plan would be to pull out completely, but I think that's not the plan.
0: That's pull out of the NCAA.
1: I don't think that's really where we're headed. But I do think we could create a plan where we're going to superimpose in the SEC a number of rules that the CSC has failed to properly follow and enforce. And we could do at least that. Still have the CSC there, potentially still have the NCAA there, but we would operate and actually try to create an enforcement mechanism ourselves of rules that we can abide by. Now, when we do that, it may be the case that other leagues will then follow suit and do similar things. And that would be perfectly permissible under antitrust law. We just can't all do it together.
0: In terms of enforcement, and you know, there's a healthy dose of skepticism that any league at this moment in time would really have, you know, significant procedures laid out that would hurt the member institutions. I know that has to happen, but I'm asking you a lot of questions that you're
1: right.
0: You're only a part of, but you're certainly at the vanguard of the conversation. How do you enforce these rules within a conference?
1: Look, there are plenty of ways to enforce it. You start by saying, if you don't follow these rules, you're not going to be competing. in our league. And I think if we all took those rules seriously, we could come to an understanding in the president's group, in the athletic director's group. But we can't operate the way we're operating now because we've got some institutions that are either not reporting their third-party deals at all, or if they report them and get them turned down, they're still doing them. I mean, some of the stories you hear are just outrageous. The CSC should have operated in a fashion where when they hear about a deal, it's being reported on social media, they are immediately involved in verifying the parameters of that deal and determining whether it's legitimate. And that kind of work is just not happening as far as I can tell. Instead, they're worrying about $5,000 and $10,000 deals that don't really matter.
0: Before you go, you mentioned anarchy down the road. I don't know. I don't want to put words in your mouth, but how would you describe where we are today?
1: Pretty close to anarchy. Pretty close. I think time's running out on us. You and I had this same conversation a year ago. What have we accomplished in the last year? Nothing. Absolutely no progress. I'd say we're in a worse position now than we were a year ago, and that's concerning to me.
0: President Moorhead from the University of Georgia with some very sobering comments. Thank you for coming by, as always.
1: Thank you. Great to see you.
0: We'll take a short break. We are back here in Destin right after this.
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6: 93.9 The Score weather. Tonight, mostly cloudy with a 70% chance of showers overnight and a low near 65. Tomorrow, an 80% chance of afternoon showers and thunderstorms with a high around 85. Tomorrow night, mostly cloudy with a 30% chance of showers overnight and a low near 65. And for your Thursday, mostly cloudy with a 70% chance of afternoon showers and a high around 85. Your weather from 93.9 The Score.
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0: Well, we are here. Let's get a football game going. Come on. It's late May. We're ready for it. About 95 days to go. And let's talk more with Nick Kelly right now from AL.com, covers the Crimson Tide. And I saw Kalen DeBoer earlier talking to some people. I didn't get close enough to hear what he was saying, but I have a feeling you did. What is he saying?
1: One big thing that stood out to me, Paul, he talked about Ryan Coleman-Williams, and he said people need to get behind this guy because of how hard he's working. And he's mentioned that.
0: I agree. What can I do? Can I donate money to the NIL fund? Can I?
1: They wouldn't mind that. But no, I think that for Ryan Coleman-Williams, it's such a pivotal year. It's a pivotal year for the program, but for him as well. And I think that the two could go in lockstep. That if Ryan Coleman-Williams can have a better year, that's going to go a long way for this team. And so Kalen DeBoer, that was one thing that he kind of said to the side that stood out to me. If he's seen him in the weight room every day, we'll see a bigger Ryan Coleman-Williams. Not too big, but stronger. So that was a big takeaway that I had.
0: And I was talking to some of the writers earlier, and it took a while before we got to a conversation about Kalen DeBoer, which you've covered, Saban, you know all that. But it does seem like the spotlight is off for now, and you could be an optimist and say maybe that's good. I don't know. I'm not sure what to believe anymore.
1: I mean, the pressure's on no matter what, but yeah. It probably doesn't hurt when you're not the constant center of attention.
0: Right.
1: And I don't think Kalen DeBoer minds that when you, frankly, he can come here. He's not coming out with strong statements. He's not trying to draw attention. He really is focused on winning, Paul. I mean, that's the biggest thing that I took away from his comments. He said a lot of words at the podium, at least, but he did say a couple times, he's like, I don't necessarily care, and I'm paraphrasing, you know, him saying, I don't care necessarily how many playoff teams. I'm just focused on winning because at this point, Paul, that's what he's got to do.
0: It is, and he's got the new deal, and that's been hashed out ad nauseum, and it really doesn't matter because your record at Alabama ultimately determines, you know, what you do. But I feel moderately optimistic about this team based on what I read from you. When I look at that schedule, it does not look daunting. Tell me I'm wrong.
1: I don't think they're going to start 0-1 this season, Paul. I'm not worried about that. Now, that Kentucky game, week two, could be a little bit of a trap, but to me, there's a very good chance they're 5-0 to start the season, yeah. And then they have that, obviously, stretch in that October range there, that there's some tough games that will define the season, but I think it's very realistic that unless they mess things up royally, that they're going at least 8-4, and of course that's not good enough for Alabama fans, and so they would need to win a couple key games there, but to your point, they've had tougher schedules,
0: yeah.
1: So it's doable.
0: I mean, you look at that schedule, and yeah, Georgia is there, A&M is there, and those are two of the better teams, but Texas is not, and I guess they do have some of the better teams. But Tennessee is such a mystery. That game has not been kind to Alabama in Neyland Stadium. Nobody knows anything about LSU, even though they all claim to. So it's hard to imagine Alabama not being in a position by the time November comes, to at least have a reasonably good shot at the playoffs.
1: Yeah, they win one of those games, the Georgia, Tennessee, Texas A&M. I think they're in a decent spot. And, yeah, Neyland on the road, even if Tennessee's not that good this year,
0: right.
1: It's kind of been a haunted house for Alabama the last couple trips. And so I'm not overlooking that game. But the fact they have Georgia at home, the fact they have A&M at home as well, that's no small thing. I mean, granted, they beat Georgia in Athens last year, but not having to go to College Station, I think that helps a lot. And so it's there. But again, do they follow through? Do they take care of business? We'll see.
0: Take us inside the quarterback battle and what, you know, everybody thinks they know. What do you hear is what I'm most interested in.
1: I think it's more even than people maybe thought coming out of A-Day, where, hey, Keelan Russell had this great day, and everyone's excited about him, and he's electric. And I was one of those people, Paul. I mean, he looked really good. And, of course, Austin Mack was banged up. And I think whether it's publicly, behind the scenes, like, they're making clear they like Austin Mack a lot. He's still got a very legitimate chance to win this competition. I still think if it's me, Keelan Russell has a higher ceiling. And they may be in a spot where they have to play Keelan Russell, depending on this offensive line. Austin Mack, he's not as quick. He can't move around quite as fast as Keelan Russell can. So if the offensive line doesn't improve, Paul, they may have to start Keelan Russell.
0: Yeah, I hear a lot about running backs. I hear a lot about all the things that don't matter if the offensive line isn't better. So what can you tell us about a fairly mundane subject, but one that's been undoing for Alabama lately?
1: I mean, it's mundane, but it's probably going to decide the season for them.
0: Right.
1: So I don't think it can get much worse. So that's the good news. The bad news is you got a bunch of new guys who are trying to learn how to play together, and that takes time. And it's a case of, hey, they brought a bunch of different guys in. They're trying out a bunch of different guys, and you'd like to think that they can be better. I think Jackson Lloyd could be an upgrade at left tackle, even though Caden Proctor is a first-round pick. He was inconsistent at times. If he can be consistent, that would help. Michael Carroll, I like a lot what he can do, but a lot of question marks. They like Rayson Delgado at center. We'll just see how it comes together. I can't say that I feel too confident, but I'm not also as concerned as I was last year.
0: I've seen you write about this, so I'm going to put you on the spot here because I know you already have an answer. Forgetting Keelan Russell and Coleman Williams, what player should we be learning more about that could help this Crimson Tide team get to the playoffs?
1: Yeah, I don't mean to put too much on a freshman, but EJ Crowell. At this point, he's kind of that, I like to say, for the Star Wars nerds out there, the Obi-Wan. He's their only hope in the running game. And I frankly think they need him to be really good, and he can be really good. Unfortunately, he missed some of the spring, but you talk to people. I mean, Philip Rivers, you ask him. He's coached high school football in Alabama. He'll tell you. I mean, there aren't many better running backs he's seen at the high school level, EJ Crowell. So he can be really good. But, again, he's a freshman. He's got to learn how to play running back at the college level, and we'll kind of see how that progresses throughout the summer.
0: Feel smarter having asked you that question, because I'm going to be dropping that all around the neighborhood. Nick, thanks. Always good to see you. Nick Kelly joining us from AL.com. A long way to go here. The president of Mississippi State joins us later on, the head coach at Missouri, Auburn, Georgia, and a couple of Texas folks will be dropping by next.
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9: 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On the ice last night, the Hurricanes beat the Canadiens in Montreal 3-2 in overtime. Carolina leads that series 2-1. Tonight, the Golden Knights will host the Avalanche. Vegas leads that series 3-0. Atlanta Braves are back in action tonight. The Braves are in Boston to take on the Red Sox. Spencer Strider on the bump for Atlanta. 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

0: And we got a lot of action behind us on the beach. I guess that's a boardwalk. I'm not really sure. We're at Miramar Beach. The president of Mississippi State will join us shortly, Dr. Mark Keenum. Right now, Sid Golden and Kirk Bowles, who collectively have covered the University of Texas for 375 years.
1: Give or take.
0: And it's good to see both of you.
1: See you.
0: It's good to see you alive. I mean, I was worried about you, all the stuff coming out of Texas lately with all this politics. I thought you might get caught up in the shrapnel.

0: Clark sent Nick Saban to retirement?
1: No. I'm sure. No. I'm sure he did.
0: Remember that one?
2: That's ancient history. Quinn Ewers and Mr. Sarkisian did play a role, but I'm glad that Mr. Saban bounced back in his post-career after the University of Texas went into Tuscaloosa and scored 21 points in the fourth quarter. And
0: I quit watching. I didn't see the end of that game.
1: Especially after the onside kick.
0: That was terrible.
1: That was the play of the year.
0: I mean, Nick Saban saved Sark's career. He pulled him up from
2: he did.
0: From
1: saved a lot
0: despair.
1: Of careers. A lot of careers. That's saved Lane's too, didn't he?
0: Well.
1: Does that count? Did he take credit for that?
0: I don't think he saved Lane's to the degree. I mean, he spent, he by taking Sark back the second time, I've always thought he should have never done it. Sark walked out on him.
1: Yeah.
0: To go to the Falcons, which was, one of his, you don't hear you guys talk about that move very often, but it was a terrible move.
1: Yeah.
0: Just like that call 2 years ago on the goal line against Ohio State.
2: Are you bringing up old stuff?
1: That's right. We're trying to get past that, Paul. That is old news, so we're moving
0: on. I'm sorry. So
1: we're moving on.
0: So tell us about Heather Dinich was here earlier saying Texas is her number one team. I'm not going there this year.
2: What?
0: No.
2: You're not driving the band?
0: I've been burned. I'm not getting burned again.
2: Well, since millions of people are watching right now, these two are the reason Texas crashed and burned last year, because they were driving the Arch Manning bandwagon. Mr. Feinbaum was driving and Mr. Bowles was sitting shotgun. And it crashed because of you two.
0: It did.
2: And at least you may have learned for your lesson. You don't do that. Let it percolate a little bit. And then you come back. And now Arch has some battle wounds.
0: Are you coming back with the same take? Or?
1: I am not. I'll put him anywhere but one, okay?
0: Yeah, no.
1: I asked him today if he wants to be number one. It didn't matter.
0: I was asked by someone to do that, to toughen him up, and it just didn't work.
1: No. Well, we didn't know Arch was going to have training wheels on for the whole
0: September. I didn't either. I mean,
2: bad boys came off.
0: You think about that Ohio State game, how easy that game could have been won.
1: Oh, my. That first pass is in the dirt. He looked like he was coming out of junior college.
0: Yeah, no, was...
1: He just wasn't ready.
0: Terribly ill-prepared game, and I blame Shark for all that.
1: But he got back on his feet, looked good. He may not throw an interception this year.
2: Well, here's the
1: not
2: problem.
1: Not to say I'm all the way back.
0: Of the 16 SEC quarterbacks right now, I have a number 16.
2: Number 16, wow.
1: You are overcorrecting.
2: Wow.
1: Probably won't throw a touchdown, right?
0: Maybe even 17, because I think Alabama's two or better.
2: Can you even name 16 quarterbacks in
0: no.
2: the SEC?
1: Have you heard Cam Coleman's a Longhorn now?
0: I thought he was at Auburn last night.
1: They got two running backs?
0: I talked to a guy at Auburn, and they said, we got him.
1: And then, they didn't.
0: And then I talked to a guy at Alabama. They go, we got some others, Hollywood, whatever his name is. And
1: well, they didn't even have a quarterback because they auditioned like different quarterbacks.
0: Are you guys
1: week.
0: Aware that there's some restrictions in this house settlement?
2: No, there are no restrictions.
0: Okay.
1: No, we print money.
2: Gas
1: print money
2: is $5 a gallon, and half the Texas donor base is low in gas.
0: Yeah.
2: There's money to be made.
1: You notice how talkative Sark has been this offseason, right? So
0: I have. Texas blocked on my
2: Ole Miss basket weave. Ole Miss basket weaving courses.
0: Oh yeah,
1: calls out Texas Tech.
0: He tried to explain that.
3: FN holds the CFP right now, and I'll say this 1,000 times, but nobody wants to in network television wants to see the regular season devalued. And if you go to 24, you devalue that, and you let a bunch of 8-4 teams in the playoff that have no business being in.
4: Joining us now from spring meetings is Heather Dinich and Paul Feinbaum. They're right from the beach. Heather, I'm going to start with you. Big Ten Commissioner Tony Petitti has been slowly building consensus for a 24-team playoff. The ACC and Big 12 commissioners express support. But what's the SEC's position on it?
5: Well, SEC Commissioner Greg Sankey and presidents and chancellors have said that their preference is 16, but Sankey said that he has not ruled out the possibility of 24 or 28. So they're trying to figure that out this week. They're not in a rush to do it, but there are concerns here that a 24-team field would water down the field, that it would potentially devalue the regular season. And I think when you listen to players and coaches and athletic directors and everyone talk, when you have those high leverage games in November, if both of those teams know they're getting into the college football playoff, that changes the value of that late November game. So Sankey said yesterday, what is the tipping point in terms of finding the right number?

0: Paul, I don't know if I like you better with the shades on. I see you made just a quick costume change there.
1: We're watching you, Paul.
0: You know what I mean? At the mouth of the South, I like the shades. But what do you make of the possibility of the college football playoff expanding to 24 teams?
2: Well, Brian, I took them off because I want to make sure everybody understands my point here. This is one of the worst decisions, if it happens, in the history of college football. And I know that sounds hyperbolic coming from me, of course, but it makes little or no sense. It frankly doesn't make any sense. And it to me seems like because so much money is going in, this is one of the commissioners saying last week, we're spending so much, we need to get a return. That's not what this is about. This is not Little League where the seventh place team gets a trophy. I know I was on that seventh place team when I was 7 years old. It's absurd to let an 8-4 team that has no business being in into the playoff. But unfortunately, it seems like we're trending in that direction.
0: I want to get into a little game. We call it this or that. So let's start with Lane Kiffin, LSU and Texas, by the way. Which team do you think is under more pressure this season?
2: I'd love to put it on Lane Kiffin because it's been we've been beating him up like a pinata the last few weeks, but I'm going with Texas because of Arch Manning. You can't waste one of the greatest players in college football history, at least name-wise, and I think ultimately potential-wise, and not compete more seriously for a national championship. Last year, Texas went 9-3, didn't make the playoffs. They need to make the playoffs, and they need to make a long run, like to the championship game. About 30 miles an hour.
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1: 1819 News.
13: Alabama's unemployment rate has increased for the month of April. The rate has come in at 2.8% compared to 2.7% for the month of March. The unemployment rate is still lower compared to the rate of April 2025, which came in at 2.9%. The number of people in Alabama who are currently holding jobs is over 2.3 million. 79% of prime age workers who are between the ages of 25 and 54 are all working at jobs. The secretary of the Alabama Department of Workforce, Greg Reed, said that construction and manufacturing were among the most vital sectors in the state's economy. I'll be back with more Alabama stories after this.
14: Some of the greatest blessings is just having the people that care about you, to have someone that's just going to love you and make you feel important. They encourage you to be in church. They encourage you to be in prayer. They encourage you to be in your Bible. Now it's a part of my day every day. My house parents planted seeds in me that you can see where those seeds have sprouted in my life and helped change my life.
15: Big Oak Ranch, a Christian home for children needing a chance.
13: The wife of a sheriff-elect here in Alabama has been charged with a misdemeanor for domestic violence. 36-year-old Aggie Hunt was arrested by Opelika police on Memorial Day. Aggie Hunt is the wife of Cam Hunt, who recently defeated the incumbent Lee County Sheriff during the Republican primary election that occurred on May 19th. Cam Hunt said that everyone in his family is fine and that this is a deeply personal matter for him to take care of. No other details regarding this arrest have been released. The speechwriter for Martin Luther King Jr. has died at the age of 95. Clarence B. Jones helped draft the MLK speech, I Have a Dream. Jones was at an assisted living facility in California when he died. He had worked in that state for decades as an entertainment lawyer. I'm Andrea Tice.
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0: back. A windswept Miramar Beach, Florida, as we head to the final hour. This is all coaches. We've had presidents and ADs and extremely knowledgeable sportscasters. We got a coach here.
1: Absolutely.
0: The man who I think came up with the 2014 playoff or is being blamed for it, Coach Strink from Missouri. Good to see you.
1: Well, you know what happens? You have a good idea, and then they screw it up, you know, with some details. And I think that's the issue right now with the 2014 playoff is I'm not sure that the details are exactly right for it to make a lot of sense. I think we got to get more data-driven than just idea-driven. And I think that's where I appreciate Commissioner Sankey and his leadership is that he operates based out of data and principle. You can look back to his tenure as the commissioner during the COVID transition. I mean, we're not playing football if it's not for Commissioner Sankey. And he was data-driven, and he was very good at what he does. And so I'm gonna let him speak for us in the SEC and go through his leadership principles.
0: So I'm not going to ask you a lot of prosaic questions about, you know, what – I just want to know a couple of things, some gossip.
1: Okay, good.
0: Because I mean, you're always like one to let us know, like what's you know, like what's going on in those, you know, like are people talking to that coach that switched jobs last year? Is he welcome now that he walked out? I mean, what's the real vibe in that room?
1: Oh, you know what? It's a pretty jovial room, honestly.
0: Really?
1: Yeah, you know, I actually said this earlier. I remember one of my first meetings was the Jimbo Fisher versus Nick Saban,
0: right.
1: Cold War III. And there's no Cold War in that room. I mean, it's all pretty jovial. I think there's
0: pretty
1: good laughs.
0: Because, I mean, all you guys are, like, making $10 million a year.
1: So.
0: I mean, what is there to worry about if you get fired, you walk away with $50 million? We all love jobs like that.
1: Well, you better be careful, because if I get fired, I'm trying to take your job. So.
0: You're welcome any day of the week if you want to sit in here.
1: I don't know if I'd make as much money as I do now. I know what I saw what your new deal's worth. It's pretty good.
0: Well, it's not. It's minuscule compared to what. I mean, every time I hate to go off on you, but every time I look up. Eli Drinkwitz getting another extension. I mean, it's like, I mean, you beat Kansas. He just been extended for 10 more years.
1: That's a hell of a win.
0: That was a big win.
1: I
0: was at that one. That was a big day.
1: No, I do think, you know, I think there's a lot of strong relationships. I think some of the natural jokes between the staff, like even Sarkisian and Pete Golding, the whole basket weaving conversation, I think that's kind of there's a lot more conversations within our group, more pointed towards what's for the greater good.
0: That used to be you, though.
1: Like, it used to be me.
0: I mean, I once described you as like the modern-day Spurrier. I mean, quipping.
1: Yeah.
0: But you've now that you're starting to win a lot more, you've gotten quieter.
1: No, I think it's that everybody else's profile has gotten so much bigger, you know? I mean, Sark's won a few more. He's been to a couple semifinals. He can make some jokes like that.
0: So after that well-crafted question, I got nothing out of you.
1: Everybody still talks to Lane.
0: So no jokes about what Lane's doing.
1: No, there's no jokes about Lane. The only joke right now is BV walked in with a neck brace, and I don't know if you've seen that.
0: No.
1: Yeah, so he had surgery. There may or may not be a lawsuit versus, he said, a couple of former coaches for having to do Oklahoma drill back in the day. But other than that, there wasn't any really a lot more conversations about CFP and how that works and you know, what are the criteria for making it. And then, you know, really more legislative stuff. College football calendar.
0: Pretty boring stuff.
1: Pretty boring, to be honest. Pretty boring. Yeah. No natural rivalries right now in that room.
0: That's why
1: I think the biggest news of the day, Lane actually made this joke, was Jeff Lebby and Pete Golding were actually laughing, talking to each other. And, you know, they're not supposed to do that, being big Egg Bowl rivals. So, I mean, I thought that was pretty interesting. Yeah.
0: You would be a good TV analyst.
1: And Lane said to him, hey, don't let anybody see y'all get on the elevator together. That's not going to be good for the rivalry. So, you know, he's doing some mentorship, too.
0: Lane?
1: Yeah. He actually sent out a group text asking if anybody wanted to do yoga tomorrow morning at 6 a.m. Not very many takers on that. But he's moving into his mentoring years.
0: What about, I mean, you and him are.
1: I'm going to go for a walk. I'm not a yoga guy.
0: Not a yoga guy?
1: No, I'm not. I can't do that.
0: See, what I'm trying to do here is, you know, Kiffin used to show up here and there would be like 10 minutes of awkward. I'm trying to make you the new Kiffin.
1: Nope, not happening. I can fill. I can fill the void. Don't worry about it.
0: You would be good on TV.
1: You think so?
0: I mean, I'm not encouraging that, but I mean, whenever.
1: Well, if we don't start beating top 25 teams, they're going to put my ass on TV, so. There you go.
0: That's what
1: are you not getting Kiffin on here? Because you went in on him pretty good.
0: I don't know. I heard from him the other day and said that he was planning on being, but we haven't heard back from him since then.
1: I mean, honestly, I think it would be a big disappointment to the SEC and to your show if we can't keep that going.
0: I'll just go on the record saying I really don't care.
1: I know you don't care, but the viewers want to see it.
0: Yeah.
1: It's like
0: I mean, what you just said here is the top story of the day, top quote of the afternoon. So we,
1: yeah, well, I know Lane can top it. I know he can. I know y'all's two chemistry and awkwardness.
0: It is awkward, and I don't know. I'm not really sure why it is. Let's talk. Well, you do have a team. You're still coaching, so let's talk.
1: Yeah. Yeah, excited about our team. Obviously got Austin Simmons as our quarterback. I thought he was a big-time transfer addition.
0: That was a big deal.
1: You know, you combine that with Ahmad Hardy and Jamal Roberts returning a stellar part of our offensive line and our tight ends. The ability to run the football, add Austin's arm strength, combine him with Donovan Alubide, Caden Green, and some other wide receivers out of the portal. I feel pretty good about where we're at. Yeah, Chip Lindsey is the offensive coordinator with Garrett Riley and Alex Atkins, and I think there's a really good opportunity for us offensively. You know,
0: somebody really did you a favor with the schedule at Ole Miss, at Georgia.
1: Yeah, we got four playoff teams, maybe seven playoff teams
0: on
1: there.
0: That's absurd.
1: So that's why you get extended. You beat Kansas, okay? Because the other ones. Oof,
0: well, I don't. I mean, we saw you a couple times last year. But that Kansas weekend, I mean, that was
1: It was awesome. Yeah, now we got to go to Kansas, so they're going to be looking for
0: blood.
1: Well,
0: you got the extension, so you don't have anything to worry about, do you?
1: Well, I shouldn't have used that term, looking for blood with Kansas. It's got some deep connotations there. I better step back.
0: Yeah, that really is.
1: That's a little heavy.
0: You're going to be – that's a Lane Kiffin type quote.
1: Yeah, that's not good.
0: You
1: can't shake me here.
0: I don't know why this happens when you're around.
1: I know. It's good TV.
0: It is. It is.
1: You know, I mean, come on. You got to get in on the gossip. Like, what are some of the fiery points today? You know, we met with the CFP. It was pretty interesting.
0: Well, so what'd you learn?
1: What I learned? I can't even say it. It'll create too much controversy. So.
0: Give us a clue.
1: Well, the metrics they use to influence decisions don't really make sense to a lot of people. I think that was kind of interesting for us.
0: Why don't you think they understand? I mean, I think people cringe when they hear coaches talk about how difficult the league is, but they don't. I mean, they seem like they give us lip service, but that's about it.
1: Yeah, I think. And the problem is when you start making comparisons, everybody thinks you're picking on other teams, and we're really not doing that. But there were some other teams that were credited with, you know, number four strength of schedule in the country in comparison. They told us that – I think one of the biggest ones that they told us that one of Miami's biggest wins was their win against Florida to end this, you know, that credit them. But they also told Texas one of their biggest losses was a bad loss to Florida, and that's, you know, that's pretty tough to figure out on both ways. And then you've got a 10-2 Vanderbilt team that really, when you looked at the metrics, the only metric they got beat by was the Vandy perception.
0: Right.
1: And that's, you know, for Clark Lee and for the rest of us, that's really difficult to hear that, you know, the brand matters when you get in there and you start having that conversation with the room. And that was a really good Vanderbilt football team. Seven of the teams that got in had worse strength of schedules and strength of records than what Vanderbilt did. And yet they weren't even in the final three conversation for the last team to get in. And I think that was really hard for Clark Lee to hear and really difficult for the rest of us to hear and understand when you're going to a 9-game schedule in the SEC. And so, in theory, you're adding one more loss to half of our teams, and that could put you at the 9-3 SEC team that doesn't really have an opportunity to get in, you know, to the college football when you're going to get compared to a 10-2 team or 11-1 team. And so that began an interesting conversation really amongst the ADs, because the ADs were in there too about, you know, what is the benefit of scheduling these outer, you know, these non-conference games? Because then the hypothetical of, does a 10-2 Texas get in instead of a 9-3 Texas, you know, if they don't play Ohio State and just go play a win? And again, those conversations are not great for college football, because I think we all value the regular season. We all value college game day on these campuses. And those games want to be played versus really good games, right? OU Michigan this year, Missouri Kansas.
2: Right.
1: Those games are important to college football, but if you're going to be negatively affected by playing those, especially going to a 9-game SEC schedule, you know, we're all going to have to reevaluate what's in the best interest of our programs being able to play for the playoffs.
0: Coach Strink joining us. Thank you so much. This was the most entertaining conversation of the day, so I'm in your debt.
1: Well, I appreciate it. And if you didn't like the conversation, just go get a local judge and see if they'll overturn the conversation and make me come back.
0: We will. Thank you, Coach.
1: M-I-Z.
0: We'll be right back. More to come after this.
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8: 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Tonight, mostly cloudy with a 70% chance of showers overnight and a low near 65. Tomorrow, an 80% chance of afternoon showers and thunderstorms with a high around 85. Tomorrow night, mostly cloudy with a 30% chance of showers overnight and a low near 65. And for your Thursday, mostly cloudy with a 70% chance of afternoon showers and a high around 85. Your weather from 93.9, The Score.
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10: 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A go-ahead 2-run homer over the high left field wall at Auburn.
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17: At the Y, strength means being

0: It's going to be very interesting to look back at this time next year of what the 9 game did, because there's so many people that believe your strength of schedule and all the numbers, and well, you can play yourself into the playoffs. You got another opportunity to play a great team. And I don't know if there's enough belief that that's actually the case, as opposed to winning all your games, even if you schedule non-conference and look at some of the models of the teams that have played absolutely nobody non-conference, and it helped them get in. So is it a loss column playoff, or is it a strength of schedule and who you play? Does it really matter?
1: What is the future of that? Because you've played everyone, Notre Dame, Oregon, Clemson. It's an endless stream of early games, and you still have Georgia Tech at the end. As you calculate where you are, as you listen to all these experts, I mean, are those is that bonus game worth playing anymore?
0: If you look at the numbers, absolutely not. There was a couple stats thrown out in our meeting of teams that have been 20-0 in out-of-conference games, and how big a benefit that was for them, because they didn't really play anybody.
1: No.
0: And then I'm an enthusiast to play in these big games. I think fans want them. I think TV wants them. The players, if you ask them, they want them. But so many people are self-preservation. I have to make the playoffs. I have to make the playoffs. So are we trying to do what's best to make the playoffs, or are we trying to do what's best for the fan base, TV, and players? Because the Texas-Ohio State, I mean, how awesome is that? And now we're all going to run from that? I just don't think you want to reward that. We've got to, if we're not already waiting it enough to play a really good schedule, we need to double that weight. We need to give more emphasis to that, because I think that's what the consumer wants. That's what the players want. We enjoy those more. I wish you could see more of those.
1: Yeah, I mean, somebody said that you were in the meeting. I wasn't. That Miami was rewarded for beating Florida, while Texas was penalized for losing Florida this past year.
0: That would probably be true, but again, those are metrics, and those are only a small portion of the decision-making process. I'm more interested who's on the committee, okay, who's controlling the conversations, and how much of the metrics playing into it versus the conversations, the eyeball test, they say. You know, because I'm like, okay, well, what does this committee consist of? How much football do they know? How much football do they watch? And then how much are they relying on analytics and these numbers, statistics? Because that's a small portion of it.
1: I mean, I know you're obviously in the playoffs, but, I mean, you've talked to these people on the committee. What happens? Because it's like a jury. Somebody is going to move the room one way or the other.
0: That's what's concerning to me. I don't know how much people move. I'm not in that room. You know, I don't have a lot of input on how things go down and what decisions are made. We hear about stacking teams, you know, head-to-head. That makes perfect sense. But then after head-to-head, it goes to all these other metrics or conversations controlling the room. And I think that's what the great debate is in college football, and which makes it interesting, but also makes it hard to pinpoint or tell teams why they didn't get in.
1: Coach Kirby Smart, everybody focuses on something right now. It's the national debate about the playoffs, the self-governance, the calendar. I mean, you obviously deal with all of this. As you look at the complexities of the game, I mean, what stands out to you as something that has to be fixed?
0: Oh, my biggest fear is that we're going to lose all the non-revenue sports and all the opportunities for young people to go to college and be student athletes. Is that fair? I expressed this earlier to the media. It's concerning to me, because I think the experience you have at college is unique. I think when you've got a gymnast and a swimmer or diver, a female tennis player, a male tennis player, whoever, in the classrooms, in the same circles with men's basketball and men's football, it's very unique. That's my biggest thing I want to fix. I want to make sure that college athletic programs continue and get to flourish, and you get to see all these great sporting events and all the Olympic sports and all the development we do for our country. I just love that. I love the playing for that. And I get nervous that the athletic departments aren't going to be able to survive. They're just not going to be able to function, and they're going to start cutting those. Now, that might be good for football, but I don't know if that's good for the all of athletic programs.
1: Your president was here 2 hours ago, and he's certainly at the tip of this industry in terms of influence and importance. And he talked about it, if we don't get something solved very quickly, it would be total anarchy.

0: anarchy. And he said, right now, we're close to that. You're obviously in the middle of it all, trying to deal with it, adjusting and changing on the fly. Where are we, and how much more can the sport deal with if something isn't implemented?
1: I don't know. I'm not all knowing enough to understand everything that President Moorhead is talking about. He is a passionate enthusiast of getting college sports fixed in some way. My concern is at the rate that teams are spending to see our rate, say this is what we were year two, this is what we were year three, this is what we were year four, it is not sustainable. Now, will it ever level off? Everybody said it would level off when the cap came. Everybody said it would even off and spending would curtail. That has not happened, not in men's basketball and in football. That has not happened. It's continued to grow at a really large rate, which is great for those student athletes. I just don't know that that's going to continue and athletic departments be able to function. And at what point are we sacrificing their experience? You know, the amount of money we were able to spend on their health care, their lifting, their nutrition, and all the things we had. The mental part is really tough on these kids.
0: You adjusted almost immediately once we went to this era. That was 4 or 5 years ago, and things are way beyond. As you look back and reflect, and your success rate is pretty extraordinary, but what have you learned and noticed about the difference now that players are not only commanding money, but large sums of money? Is it different? Is it more difficult to coach?
1: There's a different motivation. I don't know. If you get the right kind of kid, it doesn't change at all. But I was looking uniquely at our class from, I think it was 2023, 2022, as they came in, and we had some of the numbers of what those guys were coming in at NIL-wise, and looking now, it's staggering the difference. And it's that rate of growth, but then it's also how those kids approach things. I don't think they see that in year 3, 4, 5, that earning power could now be gone. And what am I going to do? Did I get my degree? Did I do all the things outside of football to put myself in the best position? And that's tough. But I know it's changing, and it's changing fast. And at the rate it's going, schools are going to spend themselves out of money.
0: Finally, your record speaks for itself, but do you have to adjust, or are you still the same coach you were 2018, 19, 20 before all this happened?
1: I don't know. I don't know that my coaching has changed. I think the strategy of the program, the management of things, everybody's trying to figure out maybe a better way to do it. We're certainly not as deep as we've been in those years,
0: right.
1: But I don't think the coaching has changed. I think it's more about the strategy and the ways we recruit. I mean, it's changed really fast in terms of how you recruit and what your method is.
0: Coach, always great to see you. Thank you.
1: Appreciate it.
0: Kirby Smart joining us here. Quick break. We'll take have one more segment, and we'll be back with the Auburn head coach after this.
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0: We are back. Final segment from Miramar Beach. I don't know who's up there, but they have a good view. I can tell you that. Alex Golish joins us. We've been really looking forward to talking to the new Auburn coach. So many expectations and so much enthusiasm. All the things that you have no control over. You're a football coach, but it's great to see you. And how do you feel your first meetings as a head coach, as the SEC, as an SEC head coach?
1: Yeah, I think the first day I thought we were going to solve every problem. We got to, I'm the last one on here, and we hadn't solved a thing.
0: No. Heard a lot of conversations that will go with the wind. But let's talk a little bit about your first couple of months, because you brought so much enthusiasm, so much excitement to a program that desperately needed it. I know that's not all you have to do. You got to turn this program around. But how would you evaluate the first few months?
1: Yeah, it's been a fascinating first six and a half months. You know, came in, put our head down, went to work, and I think it's helped tremendously. This is my second time doing it. It's helped tremendously that over half our staff I brought with, majority of the other half I've worked with before. You know, had a plan, worked off of that plan, auto-corrected a lot on the plan. I think the 2 years at Tennessee helped. I think purely the recruiting and knowing what you were walking into, I would tell you that's probably the biggest thing that prepared me to go in, because that is probably the biggest difference. But I like where we're at. We got a really, really good football team that's young in some areas, veteran in some areas, but they're enthusiastic. I think when you walk in and the entire program knows you need change, it's easier to then have change. And it's been neat. It's been, you know, for years everybody said, man, Auburn's different, Auburn's unique, Auburn's different, and slowly but surely I'm figuring that out.
0: I saw that one of the more famous alums came to see you the other day, Tim Cook, who's been the head of Apple for a number of years. That had to be interesting. Did you ask him about your battery on your iPhone?
1: You know what? I actually had the luxury of going out there to see him.
0: Oh, did you really?
1: Yeah, so we got to see Apple headquarters and got to spend a couple hours with him. And, man, the passion for Auburn's real. He's as big of a football guy as there is. And man, probably knew more than I thought he did in terms of what goes on day to day. He's got decent access to social media. And we did not talk about battery life, although I probably should have addressed it. But
0: I bring it up because I met him at Auburn years ago, and we became friendly, and we spent a lot of time doing a documentary for the SEC Network. And I was at a party with him, and literally some guy walked up, and I'm having this talk about Steve Jobs, and he says, hey, could you help me? I mean, my battery, I get out of the way, man. I don't want to talk. Nobody wants to talk about that. Buy a new iPhone.
1: Yeah, it was. We talked about the new orange backing on the iPhone. I got one. He's got one. Every person in Auburn's got the same exact orange backing. So he was proud of the fact that I had one and he had one together.
0: He wears he wears it well. I mean, it's. I heard him speak to the team, and I got to know this the night his nephew Alexander, and he told the team, and I don't know if he talked about it, he said you make memories, and my nephew's at the time, I think he was like 10 years old. It was right after, I think, the kick six game. And he said, that young man right there will take this for the whole, his whole, and that's what it's about. And he made such an impression on that football team back then.
1: Yeah, he had questions. How are we offensively? How are we defensively? He knows football, and he was clear about his expectations. He wants Auburn football back to competing for SEC titles and being in the national conversation.
0: And everyone does, but I ask you because, you know, what Cignetti did, bringing a lot of his players and coaches over, some have compared this. That's quite a comparison, but it's also, there's some ingredients on what you have with a quarterback, with a lot of your former players and coaches. I know you got to do a lot more than bring some folks over who have been very successful, but it's a good start, though.
1: Yeah, I think it gives you a level of comfort. Certainly, offensively, there's 11 guys that have been through this. Some, Chaz Nimrod, this is his fifth year with us where it's truly his fifth year in the system, quarterback fourth year. You know, we've got some skill guys that are in their third year. It gives you some continuity offensively. Defensively gives you some guys that are big pieces in the sense of just culture. You know, I think more than anything schematically or even football-wise, it's those guys sitting in the locker room. And Paul, we had some incredibly tough winter workouts, had some incredibly tough practices, as tough as I've been through intentionally. And for those guys to walk in the locker room and you know, the guys that either came in through the portal, came in as high school guys, or the 60-some that were here a year ago, for those guys to say, man, like, that guy's out of his mind, or, man, is that guy for real? And if nothing else, those 13 guys to be able to say, man, it's just trust the plan, or it sounds tacky or corny, but trust the process. More than anything else, like, hey, he's in it for the right reasons. Just give him a shot. For those guys, when it's your peers saying that rather than the coaches saying that, I think it could be monumental. To compare it to Coach Cignetti and what they did in Indiana, I would say probably, if that's the expectation, awesome. What those guys did in that two-year runs that they've had so far is as unprecedented as can be. And I'm okay if that's the expectation. Like, you come to Auburn, you come to this conference because you want real expectations. So I'm okay with that. If that's the floor of where we get to in 2 years, I'd be happy. I think you'd be happy. We maybe be talking about Auburn more often.
0: No, and I was telling you off the air, I've covered Auburn for many, many years when I came to Birmingham, and it's just too special for it not to be successful. And you know that now. I mean, you knew it a little bit, you know, watching it from Tennessee, but now that you've experienced, we just have a couple of seconds left, just how do you measure success?
1: Yeah, I think that's the biggest question I think I've maybe had a hard time truly answering. I think if we leave year one and we've laid a foundation with truly an identity, I think it's a successful year one. I'm going to get judged on wins and losses. I know that's the game we choose to coach, but we got to have an identity. We got to leave year one with a true identity of who we are.
0: Coach, what a pleasure to get a chance to talk. I hope we can do it again soon. Thank you very much and all the very best.
1: I appreciate it. War Damn Eagle.
0: Love it. We'll be right back.
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20: 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Are you in the mix for the Bulls gig?
22: I'm in the mix. I'm going to interview for that. I'm actually going to interview for the Portland job as well. I'm actually interviewing that tomorrow. And just exciting time for me right now, man.
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0: fight like hell. And when you get too tired to fight, let somebody else fight for you. That's what you say to me, say to me,
1: say to me. This one's a fighter. Because of all the donations, mine is one of the lives that's been saved.
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4: Hey, it's Evan Cohen. Coming up Wednesday, we'll react to Game 5 of the Western Conference Finals, plus continue to react to the fallout from the Cavs being swept by the Knicks. 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
6: Buxton, fly ball, left center, going, it is gone.
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